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0: You've heard us talking about taking donations of cars, boats, motorcycles, any vehicle. 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So each year you pay taxes for something you don't use. 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

0: Horace Silver's Song for My Father, the first major recording date for Pittsburgh's legendary drummer, Roger Humphreys. It was an amazing record date for us as listeners, but also pretty amazing for Roger Humphreys himself.
1: Horace Silver was a great guy. I was fortunate enough to be in the band, you know, with him.
0: There's a drum solo on there, The Natives Are Restless Tonight.
1: Yes.
0: You tore it up on that.
1: Oh, thank you.
0: People don't recognize what a melodic and an exciting drum solo that is. You're used to drum solos being like machine guns and cannons going off, but that is such a propelling drum solo. It really, really takes over the tune in a most melodic way.
1: Well, I thank you so much for hearing, for you hearing it, you know. You had to hear it. Not just me playing it, but and you could hear it that way. It's wonderful for me to be a drummer, man, and be able to not just play with the speed of my hand and the 1,000 notes at the same time and all that, but when I can relate something to you, you know, someone else.
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A cruise on the Three Rivers with Roger Humphreys and RH Factor in a little big band setting with Yoko Suzuki, Ron Horton, J.D. 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

0: I think that when she really was happy, when she really was fully herself, was when she was singing, especially when she was singing with people she loved, musicians she loved. 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
1: That was the voice of Dan Morgenstern. And in the 9th episode from our 13-part series, No Regrets, The Music and Spirit of Billie Holiday, we'll explore Billie's deep and fruitful relationships with her fellow jazz musicians in an episode we call Billie and the Cats. I'm Rhonda Hamilton. 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

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It's a CD for your gift of $120 to WZUM. This is a new musical project from Lighthouse Arts with great recordings of established Pittsburgh jazz artists, torchbearers who've kept the sounds vibrant, and new young lions blazing a musical trail with enthusiasm and vigor.

0: Recorded in Aspinwall at Hyde Studios, this CD features 22 musical notables from the Pittsburgh scene. Dwayne Dolphin, Sean Jones, Eric Johnson, Lou Stilute, Maureen Budway, Roger Humphreys, Dave Budway, James Moore, Emmett Goods, Jeff Bush, Eric DeFate, Robbie Edwards, Brett Williams, Paul Thompson, Thomas Wendt, Warren Wolf, Benny Benack III, Michael Stevenson, Evan Hetrick, Anton DeFade, and George Hyde III. 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

Hi, this is Sherry Merkel. 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
2: Got David Benoit along with Larry Carlton on guitar from Letter to Evan. The song is called Waiting for Love.

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What an amazing night that was at Zardy's, and I'm so glad we have the recording to document it. Ella Fitzgerald and A Fine Romance featuring Don Abney on piano. I'm Chuck Levins. Welcome, friends, to the Jazz Living Room. You're going to love this hour of music. I just know it, so please do join me. I do invite you. I go to Orbert Davis coming up from the Paradise Blue soundtrack. Akiko Tsuruga, Ben Patterson, Benjamin Drazen, Nate Najjar, Dan Barrett, and Tom Baker, as well as George Kahn. And we're going to start off the set with one from Scott Hamilton. This is off of his Remembering Billy CD, and the song is This Year's Kisses.

quite a few years ago, I think it was the writer Kurt Vonnegut who wrote, "Historians in the future, in my opinion, will congratulate us on very little other than our clowning and our jazz." We'll leave it to you to find clowning other places, including other places in the Pittsburgh region. But jazz, oh, have we got that covered. WZUM, from its very inception, has been the Pittsburgh Jazz Channel. That's the reason we exist. We exist because Pittsburgh is one of the greatest cities in the history of jazz. We have produced so many great, great artists who have advanced this music so very far over the last century. And we love the idea of being able to feature them on a regular basis and to bring you the great names and the great artists of jazz around the clock, 24/7, anytime you want to listen. 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And thanks.

That's Akiko Tsuruga from Oriental Express with Sidewinder, song featuring Eric Johnson and Jerry Weldon, along with Akiko on that. Chuck Levins here. Going to go now to Ben Patterson from That Old Feeling, song featuring Chris Flory on guitar, and When I Grow Too Old to Dream.

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3: 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And in the 9th episode from our 13-part series, No Regrets, The Music and Spirit of Billie Holiday, we'll explore Billie's deep and fruitful relationships with her fellow jazz musicians in an episode we call Billie and the Cats. I'm Rhonda Hamilton. 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

It's off of a release that they have called Dan Barrett and Tom Baker in Australia. Has nothing to do with the Doctor Who actor, believe me. Through for the Night. That's the name of their song there. Nate Najjar ahead of that with I'm an Old Cowhand from the Cool Sounds of Nate Najjar. Featuring Sam Koppelman on vibes and Steve Boyson on bass and Stephen Buchholz on drums, along with Nate Najjar there on guitar. Benjamin Drazen ahead of that with Nini's Waltz from Inner Flights. John Davis was on piano with Benjamin Drazen on that for that song. Ben Patterson ahead of that, When I Grow Too Old to Dream, from That Old Feeling with Chris Flory on guitar, along with Ben. Chuck Levin's going to wrap up the hour with George Kahn. This is off of Straight Ahead, the song, Follow Your Heart.

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0: 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Sounds of Pittsburgh Jazz Today. 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
2: Al Herman and the New Impressions Trio featuring Kurt Warren on guitar. 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

Great group. Oh, yeah. That was the Calgary Jazz Orchestra at a song called The Life. It's off of their CD called Sweet Jubilation. Featured Johnny Summers and Al Muirhead on trumpet on that. And something. It's a great hour of music coming up. Jerry Mulligan, Pete Summer, Sonny Rollins, Ray Brown and Howard Alden together. Jamal Ramirez and Calabria Foti and Pancho Sanchez and Terrence Blanchard together as well. Some great adventures. Yeah. Tell you talking about adventures. Here we go. Well, this is off of Emmett Cohen Presents Masters Legacy Series. Emmett's on piano. Ron Carter on bass on this. And it's a song called Hatsi Kaddish.

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From the album Happy Go Lucky Locals, featuring Paul McKee on trombone, that's the Pete Summer Septet with the song UMMG. We're going to go now to a great one from Sonny Rollins.

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1: Hi, I'm Scott Hanley here at the Pittsburgh Jazz Channel. It's late in the evening now, and we're not going to give you the jazz calendar of things that have already happened, but we want to remind you that there's a live jazz scene brewing all over town. I want to also let you know about the tune that we play behind us when we talk about the jazz scene in Pittsburgh. It's from trombonist J.J. Johnson. It also features Pittsburgh native Ray Brown on the bass, and it's called Coming Home. 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The Pittsburgh Jazz Channel, WZUM. Welcome home.

Calabria Foti, that's off of her In the Still of the Night release, doing the song written in 1934 by Cole Porter, Anything Goes. It's a part of that great play that still performed to this day. A lot of fun. Jamal Ramirez ahead of that did Save Your Love for Me. That's off of African Skies. Jamal is on drums. Warren Wolf on vibes on that. Save Your Love for Me. Yeah. Ray Brown and Howard Alden before that. Love You Madly. And Sonny Rollins. Man, features Barney Kessel on guitar on that with Sonny Hampton Hawes, Shelly Mann on drums. I've Told Every Little Star. What a piece. Chuck Levin's here, and we're going to wrap up the hour with one from Pancho Sanchez and Terrence Blanchard together. This is the album called Chano E. Dizzy. Here's Con Oma.

0: 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Or you purchased a piece of land with the intention of building on it, but never wound up having the time. So each year you pay taxes for something you don't use. 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
0: Got one from Benny Green, and this features Peter Washington as well as Kenny Washington from Magic Beans. The song is La Portuguesa.

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interesting title to their release, and well, some of the songs on the album CD are definitely British Invasion kinds of pieces. Some aren't, but that was one that's kind of out of the blue called Rehab. Hart, Scone, and Albin. That's John Hart, Adam Scone, and Rudy Albin from Leading the British Invasion. Well, Chuck Levin's here. Welcome, friends. We've got Lester Young and Oscar Peterson coming up. Josh Lawrence, Sarah Vaughan, Dr. Billy Taylor, the Jazz Tet, and Wynton Marsalis, his septet, and Sergei Shaloff. Some great adventures. And so join me here in the Jazz Living Room. You're going to love it. Got Miles Davis to start off the set from Jazz Showcase with John Coltrane on tenor. And Just Squeeze Me.

0: 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On my show, Jazz Inspired, I talk with fascinating creative people who love jazz and discuss how it inspires them. 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

We'd like you to meet a friend of ours who goes by the name of Killer Joe. Picture a so-called hippie or hip cat standing on a corner in a neatly pressed, double-breasted, form-fitting pinstripe suit, a pair of pointed-toed shoes with bold white stitches around the soles, a black shirt, long white tie, a black pencil mustache, and, of course, a very wide-brimmed black felt hat. Killer Joe always has a pocket full of loot, but only the kind that jingles. You see, he likes to play the horses. He is most certainly a ladies' man. As a matter of fact, he is always willing to accept cash contributions from them for any cause, namely his own. The most important thing about Killer Joe that you have to know is that he's very much against manual labor. Killer Joe.

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The Wynton Marcellus Septet there, featuring Audra McDonald, vocalist, from a release called United We Swing, Best of the Jazz at Lincoln Center Galas. And of course the song was Creole Love Call. Yeah. The Jazz Tet before that, featuring Art Farmer and Benny Golson and Killer Joe. Love it. Dr. Billy Taylor did Soul Sisters from the Uptown release, and Sarah Vaughan from Linger a While with I'm Just a Lucky So-and-So. And I am, because I get to play this great music for you, so thank you for joining me. Sergei Chala for you to wrap up the hour. This is from Blue Serge. He's on baritone sax, Sonny Clark on piano, Leroy Vinegar on bass, and the song A Handful of Stars.

0: Jazz Central from WZUM.org. Sounds for this Friday include, at 5 o'clock, vocalist C. Payne and his quartet for the Webster, Bedford, and Wandless Jazz Series presented at the Morgan Lee Art Center in the Hill. 6 o'clock, it's the Level Experience at Eddie Merlot's downtown. 6:30, Chantel Joseph at Eddie V's. At 7 o'clock tonight, vocalist Heidi Beatty and Mark Strickland on guitar at the Uncork Jazz Club in Sharpsburg. Roger Barber's band plays Motown music at VFW Post 418 in McKees Rocks tonight. Also at 7 tonight, Ronnie Jones Jazz Conversations at the Muddy Waters Oyster Bar in East Liberty. A Herbie Hancock retrospective at Quinalma downtown at 7 with Max Leake at the piano and keys, Billy Kuhn on drums, Eric DeFade on sax, and Mike Hulis on bass. Also, Jazz Night at the Hula Bar with the Red Hot Ramblers Jazz Band in Verona. And Lucas Daly and Das at the Park House on the North Side. Mark Lucas guitar, Kelly Daly vocals, Shuba Das on drums. On Saturday, Tony Romeo and Eric Susoff at the Uncork Jazz Club in Sharpsburg. That's the early set at 4:30. 6:30, it's Marie Wacote's Bay at Eddie V's downtown. 7 o'clock, percussionist Dennis Garner and Tempo Noir at Quinalma downtown, joined by C.J. Chanel Harris on vocals. Also, the Adam Lee Morgan Jazz Orchestra at the Rankin Croatian Home Ballroom for dancing and listening. The Adam Lee Morgan Jazz Orchestra just back from a West Coast tour with the big band works of Mary Lou Williams. Also tomorrow night, the Colbys at Golden Age Beer Company Homestead, Lilia Brew and Eric Susoff at the Uncork Jazz Club in Sharpsburg, and Fat Mandy with the Carnegie Cabaret at the Carnegie in Carnegie. Details, directions, maps, and more at WZUM.org, Jazz Central.
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2: Cannonball Adderley, along with Sergio Mendez. 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

Scott Hamilton and Jeff Hamilton together. That's off of Live in Bern, the song You and the Night and the Music. Oh, my. Chuck Lovins here. Welcome, friends. Got the great music, great coffee, and some great stuff here. Man, please join me. I really think you're going to. You won't regret it, that's for sure. Bob James and David Sanborn coming up. Tony and Pete Levin, interesting duo there. The Bergstahler Martignon 4, Al Naylor, David Gordon, Jen Hodges All-Stars, and John Sheridan and his Dream Band, all coming up this hour. Some really great stuff. But let's go now to Wes Montgomery. This was the Live in Paris recording, the ORTF recording, with Johnny Griffin on tenor, Harold Mayburn on piano, and it's Wes Montgomery doing Round Midnight.

0: I think that when she really was happy, when she really was fully herself, was when she was singing, especially when she was singing with people she loved, musicians she loved. That was when she was happy.
1: That was the voice of Dan Morgenstern. And in the 9th episode from our 13-part series, No Regrets, The Music and Spirit of Billie Holiday, we'll explore Billie's deep and fruitful relationships with her fellow jazz musicians in an episode we call Billie and the Cats. I'm Rhonda Hamilton. 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

Tony and Pete Levin, the Levin Brothers, Cello in the Night. 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

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I'm Mike Canton, inviting you to join me every Saturday from 2 to 5 on WZUM, the Pittsburgh Jazz Channel.

That's the Jen Hodge All-Stars. Love the title of the release. It's called All's Fair in Love and Jazz. Jen Hodge on bass, Chris Davis on trumpet. That was a piece they call Dardanella. Yeah, Dardanella. Wow. David Gordon before that with Blue Pyrenees from Dozen a Day. Al Naylor from Legacy did Blue Boppin' at the Saint. Features Nolan Schroeder on tenor sax. And the Bergstaller Martignon IV did Mozart's Blue Dreams, Mozart Busted. Okay. Joe Bergstaller, Hector Martignon. Well, there you go. Chuck Levin's here, wrapping up the hour now with John Sheridan and his Dream Band. And it's off of a release called Dream Band, Make Me Dream Some More. Well, okay. And the song is Dream Dance.

0: Horace Silver's Song for My Father, the first major recording date for Pittsburgh's legendary drummer, Roger Humphreys. It was an amazing record date for us as listeners, but also pretty amazing for Roger Humphreys himself.
1: Horace Silver was a great guy. I was fortunate enough to be in the band, you know, with him.
0: There's a drum solo on there, The Natives Are Restless Tonight.
1: Yes.
0: You tore it up on that.
1: Oh, thank you.
0: People don't recognize what a melodic and an exciting drum solo that is. You're used to drum solos being like machine guns and cannons going off, but that is such a propelling drum solo. It really, really takes over the tune in a most melodic way.
1: Well, I thank you so much for hearing, for you hearing it, you know. You had to hear it. Not just me playing it, but... And you could hear it that way. It's wonderful for me to be a drummer, man, and be able to not just play with the speed of my hand and the thousand notes at the same time and all that, but when I can relate something to you, you know, someone else.
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3: Good morning. Welcome to Morning Jazz. We'll get it started with Ray Brown on bass, Monty Alexander on piano, and Russell Malone on guitar for Django.

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Music from the Fred Hirsch Trio here on Morning Jazz. That was called You're My Everything from the album Whirl, the Fred Hirsch Trio. Well, good morning and welcome to Morning Jazz. I'm Kate Borger, and we have some terrific artists to get to, some great tunes this hour, and I hope you can stick around. We're going next to a Gershwin tune, and it's not the only one in the hour either, just giving you a heads up. We're going to hear Leslie Harrison from the new album Let Them Talk with Embraceable You.

0: I think that when she really was happy, when she really was fully herself, was when she was singing, especially when she was singing with people she loved, musicians she loved. That was when she was happy.
1: That was the voice of Dan Morgenstern. And in the 9th episode from our 13-part series, No Regrets, The Music and Spirit of Billie Holiday, we'll explore Billie's deep and fruitful relationships with her fellow jazz musicians in an episode we call Billie and the Cats. I'm Rhonda Hamilton. I'll be your host for this program, and I hope you'll join me.
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Off of the release, the Jazz Giants played George Gershwin. We heard a piece from the beautiful opera Porgy and Bess, but a Latinized version from Cal Jader of It Ain't Necessarily So. And we actually heard a Gershwin tune before that, too, Embraceable You, from the singer Leslie Harrison, with Ben Patterson on organ, Matt Chertkoff on guitar. I'm Kate Borger, glad to be here for Morning Jazz. I appreciate your being there, too. It's great to have you along. We're going next to the tenor saxophonist Kelly Jefferson, the pianist here, Amanda Tossoff, and the song called Merle's Mirror.

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1: 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Sounds on this Friday include vocalist C. Payne for the Webster, Bedford, and Wandless Jazz Series at the Morgan Lee Arts Center in the Hill. Also, the Level Experience at Eddie Merlot's downtown. Chantel Joseph at Eddie V's. Heidi Beatty and Mark Strickland at the Encore Jazz Club, Sharpsburg. Roger Barber plays Motown music at VFW Post 418 in McKees Rocks. Ronnie Jones' Jazz Conversations at the Muddy Waters Oyster Bar in East Liberty. Our Herbie Hancock Retrospective at Quilnalma downtown tonight. Jazz Night at the Hula Bar with the Red Hot Ramblers in Verona. And Lucas, Daly, and Doss at the Park House on the North Side. Saturday includes Tony Romeo and Eric Sousa for the Uncork Jazz Club, Maria Bacotz Bay at Eddie V's, Dennis Garner and Tempo Noir at Quilnalma, the Adam Lee Morgan Jazz Orchestra at the Rankin Croatian Home Ballroom, the Colbys at Golden Age Beer, Lilia Brew and Eric Sousoff at Uncork Jazz, and Fat Mandy at the Carnegie Cabaret at the Carnegie in Carnegie.

From guitarist and composer Yoshiaki Masuo, we heard the title track from his album, Are You Happy Now? And before that, on vocals and piano, Jeremy Montero with Moon River. I'm Kate Borger with you on Morning Jazz. We have a couple of great songs now from the Great American Songbook coming up. A Gershwin tune was one of them, and oh, it's just a trio coming up of great, great songs, starting off the set with The Nearness of You, version from Andy Farber and Andrew Williams.

A really swinging version of that great Gershwin tune, Love Is Here to Stay, from Lionel and the Swingers Club, the album called With Love. Before that, we heard from Andy Farber and Andrew Williams and The Nearness of You. I'm Kate Borger. Thank you so much for tuning in to Morning Jazz, going next to the classic tune Body and Soul, performed here by Rob McConnell and the Boss Brass.

0: 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So each year you pay taxes for something you don't use. 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
2: Welcome to a new hour of Morning Jazz. 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

The always delightful composition, Jitterbug Waltz. That's a Fats Waller tune played there by Junior Mance. I'm Kate Borger. Good morning. Welcome to a new hour. We have so many good things coming up. Ooh, George Shearing, John Stein, Maxine Sullivan, and Benny Golson all on the way. Up next, it is guitarist Juan Carlos Quintero, who is from Colombia but lives in Los Angeles now. Here's his take on Along Came Betty.

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Music from George Shearing there with You and the Night and the Music. Before that, guitarist Juan Carlos Quintero, and along came Betty. I'm Kate Borger. Thank you so much for tuning in to Morning Jazz. Going next to another classic of the Great American Songbook, that is the tune Make Someone Happy. We're going to hear a version from the Hutchinson Andrew Trio. Chris Andrew on piano, Cody Hutchinson on bass, and Mallory Chipman on the vocal.

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Music from the pianist, composer, arranger, very talented artist, international artist, based in New York now, Yaron Gershovsky, and a song called Put It Where You Want It. Before that, we heard from guitarist John Stein with A Taste of Honey. I'm Kate Borger, and I can tell you that we are going to hear one from Benny Golson pretty soon, but first we're going to Maxine Sullivan, along with Scott Hamilton on tenor sax from their album Uptown. We're going to hear this one. It's called You're a Lucky Guy. The wonderful Maxine Sullivan on vocals.

That was called Another More Blues from Roberto Magrese and the album World Gardens. And before that, we heard Maxine Sullivan and Scott Hamilton with You're a Lucky Guy. I'm Kate Borger, feeling very lucky herself just to be here this morning playing all this great classic jazz. And we are about to hear a classic for sure, Benny Golson. We heard actually a Benny Golson song earlier in the hour. We heard Along Came Betty, but now we're going to hear Benny Golson himself with his standard Killer Joe.

0: Horace Silver's Song for My Father, the first major recording date for Pittsburgh's legendary drummer, Roger Humphreys. It was an amazing record date for us as listeners, but also pretty amazing for Roger Humphreys himself.
1: Horace Silver was a great guy. I was fortunate enough to be in the band, you know, with him.
0: There's a drum solo on there, The Natives Are Restless Tonight.
1: Yes.
0: You tore it up on that.
1: Oh, thank you.
0: People don't recognize what a melodic and an exciting drum solo that is. You're used to drum solos being like machine guns and cannons going off, but that is such a propelling drum solo. It really, really takes over the tune in a most melodic way.
1: Well, I thank you so much for hearing, for you hearing it, you know. You had to hear it. Not just me playing it, but... And you could hear it that way. It's wonderful for me to be a drummer, man, and be able to not just play with the speed of my hand and the thousand notes at the same time and all that, but when I can relate something to you, you know, someone else.
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What a great tune that is. Patricia, a Perez Prado tune from Andy Pratt. Patricia, that's a classic. I'm Kate Borger, and it's not the only classic you're going to hear this hour here on Morning Jazz. We have some other great tunes coming up, something from Susan.

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Thank you so much for listening, and thank you so much for your support.

That was Susanna McCorkle. She was a wonderful, wonderful singer. I just love her interpretations of the Great American Songbook and of Brazilian music, which she was really into also. We heard her doing Look for the Silver Lining from the album From Broken Hearts to Blue Skies, Susanna McCorkle. Before that, David Gibson with the title track from his album Fellowship. I'm Kate Borger. You're tuned to Morning Jazz, and I am here weekday mornings for your listening pleasure. We hope, we assume that's why you're tuned in, and we're so glad to have you. We are going to another tune from the Great American Songbook now. It's the delightful tune, Exactly Like You. Here's a version from the album Sax and Swing from Dennis Soley and B.G. Adair.

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I want to thank you for your support of WZUM. We need jazz on the airwaves, and they're putting it out there.

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John Davis from his album To Sir Paul with Love. Sir Paul, of course, being Paul McCartney. And we heard a song that you wouldn't really expect a jazz musician to record. The Beatles song She's Leaving Home from John Davis. And before that, TK Blue to Mend a Broken Heart. I'm Kate Borger with you on Morning Jazz. TK Blue, incidentally, was playing the soprano saxophone, which you don't hear that often, and we're going to hear soprano saxophone in the next track as well. We're going to hear a piece called Song for Christine from the Zen Zdravich Quartet, and Todd Bashore is on soprano saxophone.

The name of the song was Qua, Qua, Qua from the vocalist and pianist Sarah McKenzie. And you'll find it on her album Without You, Sarah McKenzie. I'm Kate Borger, and I'm here weekday mornings. So glad to be here this morning. Going to wrap up this hour now with the Doug Rainey Quartet and a version of Bésame Mucho that also includes a song called The Dolphin.

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Music from Atlee King, Canada's leading young jazz vibraphonist, and an original piece from his album Unconditional, that piece called Attachment. It's actually an album of 8 original pieces composed by Atlee King. And we heard him on vibraphone and Brad Turner on flugelhorn. I'm Kate Borger with you on Morning Jazz. Good morning to you. Thank you so much for joining me. This hour we'll be hearing music from Sarah Vaughan and Dr. Lonnie Smith, also Johnny Guarnieri. Right now we're going to the great Lester Young, recorded in Washington, D.C. in 1956. This is the song Talk of the Town, Lester Young here on Morning Jazz.

0: 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On my show, Jazz Inspired, I talk with fascinating creative people who love jazz and discuss how it inspires them. 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
1: Hi, I'm saxophonist Tony Campbell, and there's only one place to listen to jazz on the radio in Pittsburgh, WZUM, where jazz is the standard.

A song called Tyrone from Dr. Lonnie Smith. Before that, we heard East of the Sun, sung by the great Sarah Vaughan. I'm Kate Borger with you on Morning Jazz, and we're moving on to the pianist and composer Sharon Minamoto from her album Dark Night, Bright Stars. Sharon Minamoto with a song called House from the Dream.

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That piece was called For the People, and it is from an album of that name as well, For the People, from the trumpeter, composer, bandleader, and educator, Fariz Whitted. And not only is he an accomplished trumpeter, but he is also the leader of the Chicago Youth Symphony Orchestra. What an accomplishment. I'm Kate Borger with you for Morning Jazz. So glad to be here as usual. And we're going next to Olivia Van Gore and a new album where she sings this old tune, Over the Rainbow.

These Foolish Things, a version from the pianist Johnny Guarnieri, along with Lester Young on tenor sax. Before that, Over the Rainbow version, a new version from singer Olivia Van Goor and her album Don't Be Mad at Me. I'm Kate Borger, glad to be with you this morning, wrapping things up now with Adam Rafferty, the album Blood, Sweat, and Bebop, and the song I'll Remember April.

The past is the present, the continuing jazz legacy of Pittsburgh. It's a CD for your gift of $120 to WZUM. This is a new musical project from Lighthouse Arts with great recordings of established Pittsburgh jazz artists, torchbearers who've kept the sounds vibrant, and new young lions blazing a musical trail with enthusiasm and vigor.

0: Recorded in Aspinwall at Hyde Studios, this CD features 22 musical notables from the Pittsburgh scene. Dwayne Dolphin, Sean Jones, Eric Johnson, Luce DeLute, Maureen Budway, Roger Humphreys, Dave Budway, James Moore, Emmett Goods, Jeff Bush, Eric DeFane, Robbie Edwards, Brett Williams, Paul Thompson, Thomas Wendt, Warren Wolf, Benny Benack III, Michael Stevenson, Evan Hetrick, Anton DeFade, and George Hyde III. 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
2: Hi, I'm Kate Borger, and it's time for Rhythmining.

The joyfully infectious St. Thomas, composed by Sonny Rollins, a jazz standard, and there performed on tenor saxophone by the jazz saxophone colossus, Sonny Rollins, who has passed away at the age of 95. It's a tremendous loss to American music, to the jazz community, but he lived a long life and had an astoundingly productive career. Sonny Rollins. We'll hear a couple of his tunes throughout the show here on Rhythmining on WZUM. We're the Pittsburgh Jazz Channel. I'm Kate Borger. Welcome and thanks for joining me. I'm going to start off the next set with Sonny Rollins along with the Modern Jazz Quartet for his take on Ellington's In a Sentimental Mood.

Caledonia law. That's what she told me, no kidding. That's what she said. She said, son, keep away from that woman. She ain't no good. Don't bother her. But mama didn't know what Caledonia was putting down. So I'm going down to Caledonia's house and ask her just one more time.

Caledonia Boogie, that was the inimitable Louis Jordan here on Rhythm and Ang. Before that, Billie Holiday, Who Wants Love? And the set starting off with In a Sentimental Mood, performed on tenor sax by the great Sonny Rollins with the Modern Jazz Quartet. Sonny Rollins passed away this week at the age of 95, and I'm going to be featuring some of his music throughout the hour, but playing a lot more things that I had planned initially in addition to the music of Sonny Rollins. In fact, in this next set, we're just going to change gears entirely, go down south of the border to two songs by Mexican composers. The third song in the set is from Brazil, and we'll start off the first tune with a Maria Graver tune. She wrote it in 1934, and it was a huge hit, became a jazz standard. It's the song What a Difference a Day Makes. Here's Roger

The marvelous Samara Joy on vocals for No More Blues, the Antonio Carlos Jobim classic from Brazil, known as Chega de Saudade in Portuguese, No More Blues in English. Before that, two songs from Mexico, recorded by local artists here in Pittsburgh, two groups that play regularly that you can see and you should go out and see here in Pittsburgh if you're here. We heard Paul Cosentino's Boilermaker Jazz Band with the song Frenesy, and the set starting off with Roger Barber Jazz Quartet and What a Difference a Day Makes. That was Barbara Ray on vocals joining Roger Barber, who also sings, as a matter of fact, not only plays trumpet, but a multi-talented artist. I'm Kate Borger with you on Rhythmining here on WZUM. I want to remind you of my new website, kateborgerjazz.com, where you can find out more about the music and about concerts going on this summer in the Pittsburgh region. We're going to go back to the great Sonny Rollins, the saxophone colossus who has passed away at the age of 95. And we're going to start the set with his wonderful interpretation of a Claude Debussy melody, My Reverie. Here's Sonny Rollins on tenor sax.

Bringing you some gospel here on Rhythm and Ing today with Dorothy Love Coates, and That's Enough. Before that, we heard music from the great pianist out of Pittsburgh, Pennsylvania, Ahmad Jamal, and his take on I Say a Little Prayer. We heard Bolinho, a song from the Brazilian pianist based in New York, Eliane Elias, and pianist and singer, I should say, Eliane Elias. We heard in there Fruit Bat Fun, one song that I just adore from a band I adore out of Cape Cod, Massachusetts, the Chandler Travis Philharmonic. And in there as well, Van Morrison, They Can't Take That Away From Me. Before the Gershwin tune, a Debussy composition, My Reverie, performed by the late, great Sonny Rollins. I'm going to end the show with more Sonny Rollins as we celebrate his amazing career, his amazing legacy, and such an important artist in jazz, Sonny Rollins. We're going to end the show with a song called Cutie. I'm Kate Borger. I want to thank you so much for tuning into Rhythm and Ing today here on WZUM, the Pittsburgh Jazz Channel. Check out my website, kateborgerjazz.com, for more information about the music you hear here on WZUM and Rhythm and Ing. Have a great week. Stay well. Stay safe. Thank you, Sonny Rollins, for the incredible contributions you made to music. Here's Cutie.

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Jazz Central from WZUM.org. Sounds on this Friday include vocalist C. Payne for the Webster, Bedford, and Wandless Jazz Series at the Morgan Lee Arts Center in the Hill. Also, the Level Experience at Eddie Merlot's downtown. Chantel Joseph at Eddie V's. Heidi Beatty and Mark Strickland at the Encore Jazz Club Sharpsburg. Roger Barber plays Motown music at VFW Post 418 in McKee's Rocks. Ronnie Jones' Jazz Conversations at the Muddy Waters Oyster Bar in East Liberty. Our Herbie Hancock retrospective at Quinalma downtown tonight. Jazz night at the Hula Bar with the Red Hot Ramblers in Verona. And Lucas, Daly, and Doss at the Parkhouse on the north side. Saturday includes Tony Romeo and Eric Sousa for the Encore Jazz Club, Maria Bacotte's Bay at Eddie V's, Dennis Garner and Tempo Noir at Quinalma, the Adam Lee Morgan Jazz Orchestra at the Rankin Croatian Home Ballroom, the Colbys at Golden Age Beer, Lilia Brew and Eric Sousoff at Uncork Jazz, and Fat Mandy at the Carnegie Cabaret at the Carnegie in Carnegie.

And there you are. Well, Tal Farlow. Oh, my goodness, yes. Out of nowhere. Oh, that's so great. The Ensemble Novo before that. Okay, their release is called Look to the Sky. Tom Moon on tenor sax. Ben Galise on vibes. And the song is called Se è tarde me perdo. Okay, well, Ben Webster started off the set with Making Whoopee from Soulville. Featured Oscar Peterson, Herb Ellis, Ray Brown, and Stan Levy. That's a great group. It is indeed. Chuck Levin's here. Welcome. I'm kicking back coffee CDs and just the adventures, as always. And they're good ones, too. Yeah, like this one. From the Colorado Jazz Repertory Orchestra. This is off of the release Invitation. Greg Gispert being featured on trumpet. And this is a piece called Festive Minor.

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1: 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I'm Mike Canton, inviting you to join me every Saturday from 2 to 5 on WZUM, the Pittsburgh Jazz Channel.

absolutely timeless sound. Oh, yeah. Of Nina Simone off of Little Girl Blue and My Baby Just Cares for Me. Oh, I tell you what, I just love it. Wes Montgomery ahead of that with Canadian Sunset from Boss Guitar. And the Colorado Jazz Repertory Orchestra did a song called Festive Minor, featuring Greg Gispert on trumpet from the release called Invitation. Yeah, Chuck Levin's here. Welcome. Got something now from Chet Baker. This is off of Songs for Lovers. Really, God, just tremendous. Another tremendous one, really. Chet Baker with My Old Flame.

0: Jazz Central from WZUM.org. Sounds for this Friday include, at 5 o'clock, vocalist C. Payne and his quartet for the Webster, Bedford, and Wandless Jazz Series presented at the Morgan Lee Art Center in the Hill. 6 o'clock, it's the Level Experience at Eddie Merlot's downtown. 6:30, Chantel Joseph at Eddie V's. At 7 o'clock tonight, vocalist Heidi Beatty and Mark Strickland on guitar at the Uncork Jazz Club in Sharpsburg. Roger Barber's band plays Motown music at VFW Post 418 in McKees Rocks tonight. Also at 7 tonight, Ronnie Jones' Jazz Conversations at the Muddy Waters Oyster Bar in East Liberty. A Herbie Hancock retrospective at Quinalma downtown at 7, with Max Leake at the piano and keys, Billy Kuhn on drums, Eric DeFade on sax, and Mike Hulis on bass. Also, Jazz Night at the Hula Bar with the Red Hot Ramblers Jazz Band in Verona. And Lucas Daly and Das at the Park House on the north side, Mark Lucas guitar, Kelly Daly vocals, Shuba Das on drums. On Saturday, Tony Romeo and Eric Susoff at the Uncork Jazz Club in Sharpsburg. That's the early set at 4:30. 6:30, it's Marie Wacote's Bay at Eddie V's downtown. 7 o'clock, percussionist Dennis Garner and Tempo Noir at Quinalma downtown, joined by C.J. Chanel Harris on vocals. Also, the Adam Lee Morgan Jazz Orchestra at the Rankin Croatian Home Ballroom for dancing and listening. The Adam Lee Morgan Jazz Orchestra just back from a West Coast tour with the big band works of Mary Lou Williams. Also tomorrow night, the Colbys at Golden Age Beer Company Homestead, Lily Abreu and Eric Susoff at the Uncork Jazz Club in Sharpsburg, and Fat Mandy with the Carnegie Cabaret at the Carnegie in Carnegie. Details, directions, maps, and more at WZUM.org, Jazz Central.
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0: Hi, I'm Scott Hanley, and welcome to The Scene, our program of new jazz, jazz news, and interviews on the Pittsburgh Jazz Channel, WZUM. This time around on the program, we visit with guitarist Al Shulman and vocalist Stacy Shulman. They'll be coming to Quinalma on June the 4th, and they have a brand new release out called As Is. We'll have the story on that and much more. Also, music from Bill Frizzell, who's playing at the City Winery on June 5th. We'll also remember some artists who've left us in the past week. Saxophone colossist Sonny Rollins, also alto saxophonist extraordinaire Gary Foster, and guitarist Ron Eshte. All of that coming up on The Scene. We'll start things out with music from Sonny Rollins. Now, Sonny Rollins had a 5-plus decade career of making phenomenal music, but the 1950s were really when he just burst onto the scene in remarkable ways, and we'll start off with that and then finish off with music from him in the 2000s later in the program. But this is from the time when he had come in to fill in for Harold Land, who had left Clifford Brown and Max Roach's band back in the 1950s, around 1956. And he then went into the studio to do his own record called Sonny Rollins Plus Four with the same artists he worked with in the Clifford Brown Max Roach quintet. Here from the album Sonny Plus Four, it's Pent Up House, a tune he wrote here on The Scene on WZUM.

Sonny Rollins on Tenor Sax, a tune he wrote called Pent Up House from the album Sonny Rollins Plus Four, and the four being his bandmates from the Clifford Brown Max Roach Quintet at the time. That was George Morrow on bass, Max Roach at the drums, Richie Powell piano, and Clifford Brown at the trumpet, and Pent Up House. Sadly, just a few months later, Richie Powell and Clifford Brown died in a car crash on the Pennsylvania Turnpike. You're listening to Sounds of Jazz here on the Scene on the Pittsburgh Jazz Channel, WZUM, as we remember Sonny Rollins, who passed away this week at the age of 95. We'll turn next to an album he did in 1957, Way Out West, the name of the release. Sonny Rollins always loved lots of show tunes and Irving Berlin tunes and all sorts of other things out of the American Popular Songbook, as well as great jazz standards and tunes that he wrote. Here from this album called Way Out West, Pittsburgh's own Ray Brown on bass, Shelly Mann at the drums, Sonny Rollins on tenor sax, and I'm an Old Cowhand. Here on The Scene on WZUM.

0: From the new release by the duo As Is, that's Al and Stacy Shulman, he on guitar, she on vocals. The album is called Crazy World. They'll be coming to Kwanama on June the 4th for a 7 o'clock show. That is their rendition of Better Than Anything from this new release, featuring Pittsburgh's own Jeff Tane Watts at the drums and Corcoran Holt on bass. We had a chance to visit with Al and Stacy Shulman. They have roots in places other than New York, although that's where they live these days. But they spent a lot of time in Chicago, and Al Shulman actually spent a lot of time in Ohio, where he also went to college with David Gerwin, who will be on the gig next week with Al and Stacy Shulman. Let's have a little visit with Al and Stacy Shulman, which also includes guitarist Cal Collins. Al and Stacy Shulman, you're coming to Kwanama on the 4th of June. You have a new project out now. You've both been experienced musicians, mostly in the New York scene. But start with your story about Cincinnati, and especially Cal Collins.
1: Sure. So I grew up in Cincinnati. I had the good fortune of my father used to drag me to a place called the Buccaneer Lounge in Cincinnati to see this, what he called hillbilly jazz guitar player named Cal Collins, who was actually from Indiana, but was sort of Cincinnati's own. As I got into high school, I hung out backstage at a club called Whitey's on the north side of Cincinnati and asked Cal if he would give me lessons, and he said, sure, I will. So I had the good fortune of studying with him. Of course, being from Cincinnati, you're sort of right in that zone between where I grew up listening to Chet Atkins and Indianapolis, where, of course, if you're into jazz, Wes Montgomery is... he's kind of the guy. So I had both of those big influences, and Cal sort of lived right in between those. And he was very much a great influence and a great teacher. So I studied with him. I went off to college first at Ohio State, where I studied with Tom Carroll in the Columbus area, and then played in that band with a guy named Dave Gerwin, who's a well-known piano player from Pittsburgh.
0: And attorney.
1: Yep, an attorney, correct.
2: Yes.
1: And I and Dave is going to be playing with us at Kwanama. So very excited to be back with him. He's a wonderful pianist, very sensitive player, and I always enjoyed playing with him in the Ohio State band, and now we're back together again. So that's a little bit about my past. Cincinnati to Chicago, about 15 years in Chicago playing there, and then from Chicago to get my master's at Howard University in Washington, D.C., where I studied with Grady Tate, Jerry Allen, Keeter Betts, those jazz greats, then came to New York. So that's my sort of origin story.
2: That's your jazz geography.
1: Cincinnati to Chicago to D.C. to New York.
0: And Stacy, what's your backstory?
2: Oh, for me, it started way back, I guess I was about 9 years old. It really started in musical theater. My mom, you know, was a single mom. She took me to see Annie because in 1977, 78, that's what you did. And I turned to her and I said, I'm going to be on that stage one day, Mom. And she said, sure you are, sweetie, you know, because that's what moms do. And a year later, I was on the Alvin stage. I was one of five girls that went to an open audition and was in contention for the lead role to replace Sarah Jessica Parker. And then after that, you know, that was kind of like the start of it, was doing lots of off-Broadway and musical theater things. In college, I went to Northwestern and studied there. And always just in studio and theater, and then came back to New York and did a lot of background vocals, a lot of work with Chaka Khan's team, doing scratch tracks for her, a lot of commercial work, a lot of soundtrack work, just loved doing all that stuff, and then kind of maintained a separate, you know, we all have to maintain separate careers in order to support ourselves, so did a lot in the media industry to try to stay close to it. And then when we met, it was kind of like chocolate and peanut butter, I guess. he was the muse that I needed to keep me going, and we started working together and creating this project called As Is.
1: Alan and Stacy is. So rather than Steve and Edie Gourmet, which didn't want to be that. So we sort of branded ourselves As Is, Alan and Stacy Is, which is where we got this going and decided we could make music together.
2: Yep.
0: Well, and kind of like the musical blend and melange of Cal Collins, you're kind of mixing it up on this new record, too.
2: We are indeed.
1: We are. This is not a pure jazz standards record. Like our first one was mostly standards. Our second one, we started to branch out, add more people. And this one is a real departure for us, I think, in that we've added more players than we ever have before, added a lot more background.
2: We added a consistent rhythm section in all the tracks. And we are playing with a lot of elements that are out there. Lots of different genres coming together, whether it's jazz and hip-hop and freestyle, but also trying to make a point of what we're all dealing with, which is a lot of information, a cacophony of information and points of view, not to mention technology, which is challenging us all. And that's kind of what the AI tracks are about. Not to be something to replace what we do as musicians. In fact, we had a very long debate about whether we should create around music that our team had done in the studio, or we should just leave it alone. And in the end, we did it both ways, and in the end decided, we don't want to put humans into this. We want it to stand on its own because we want people to really hear and understand the difference between something that is artificially created and seems perfect in every way, and sort of the beauty of what happens when humans come together to make music and is, how do we say it?
1: Authentic
2: and imperfect. And imperfect. Yeah.
1: That's our own sort of definition
2: AI.
1: Of AI is authenticity and imperfection. Perfection. So because as we know, jazz is one of those things that happens in the moment. And something that might be imperfect can be perfect in the moment. So that's a little bit of the backstory of the record. But, you don't go into a record with Jeff Tane Watts, who's not your typical, he's a Pennsylvania guy. I think he's from
0: Easton, Pittsburgh,
1: right?
0: Guy.
1: Pittsburgh guy. So Tane is on the record. Corcoran Holt from Kenny Garrett's band, also on bass, just a fiery bass player. And
2: We've been playing with Corcoran a long time. He played with us back, before we were releasing our last record.
1: So, as a husband and wife jazz duo, throwing yourself in with a rhythm section like those two guys, it's not going to be polite in that what comes out the other side is not going to be your typical rhythm section, right? So that was very intentional on our part.
2: And there's a lot of space in the back end of a lot of these tracks where, we lay down, the groove, we lay down the form, but then we let them take it, in the directions that they wanted to, as we were all doing that, together as jazz does. And it was wonderful. And we had lots of debate over how long do we let it go on? Like, just let it go.
1: It's a jazz record. Don't fade it out. It's a jazz record. Let it go.
0: So what will folks be able to expect or hope to hear on June 4th in Pittsburgh?
1: We are bringing the record. We're gonna do the record, and we're and probably not in order. Probably not in order, but we tend to premiere the record. Dave Gerwin is going to join us on piano, which is great. If you think about the great sort of piano guitar duet kinds of things, the famous Bill Evans, Jim Hall one, Dave and I have always had that kind of interplay, and Stacey and I are often used to playing the tunes as a duo, and so we said, let's try to find that trio-esque sort of interplay for this one. Con Alma and John Shannon and team were into that, and we thought, great, let's do it. John's a guitarist himself, so it goes without saying George Benson is from Pittsburgh. We have some big ghosts in your town to satisfy. So we're looking forward to premiering the record there. Con Alma, of course, sort of a staple of the jazz community, and we hope that people will come out and check it out. It's going to be very different, and love to hear what you think of the record.
0: You bet. We're enjoying it. We're eager to hear more of it. Al and Stacey Shulman coming to Con Alma downtown Thursday, June 4th. First show starts at 7 o'clock. I guess you'll probably do three sets.
2: Yeah, two or three.
1: Yep, two or three.
0: We're two long ones or three moderate ones.
1: Yeah. Exactly.
0: Well, nice to spend some time with you, and eager to have you here soon. Let's hear some music from that new release, Crazy World. Al and Stacey Shulman, he on guitar, she on vocals, and joined here by Corcoran Holt on bass and Jeff Tane Watts at the drums. The Elton John Bernie Taupin tune, Tiny Dancer. They'll be playing at Kwanama on Thursday, the 4th of June, and also featuring pianist David Gerwin. And here now, On the Scene on WZUM.

Saxophonist Gary Foster there on I Concentrate on You with the Midnight Jazz Band, a recording done in 1998 that also featured Tom Rainier at the keys and Peter Erskine at the drums. Gary Foster is a musician who I know you've heard him on the station before. I know you've heard him in movies and television shows, but you may not have been aware it was Gary Foster on alto sax. I first got to know him back in the 1980s when he did a duo date with Claire Fisher, the great keyboardist and composer, in Grand Rapids, Michigan. Claire Fisher kind of came for a high school reunion of sorts at the St. Cecilia Music Society, it was known as at the time. Gary Foster, a phenomenal player, and they're just a sampling of his work. He died just before his 90th birthday. You're listening to Sounds of Jazz here on the scene on the Pittsburgh Jazz Channel, WZUM. We're going to turn to another artist who sadly passed away recently. That's guitarist Ron Eshte. Here from an album called Soft Winds, I'll Close My Eyes. Ron Eshte, he passed away at the age of 77 this week, and we celebrate his music here on WZUM.

Guitarist Bill Frisell from his new release called In My Dreams. He'll be playing at City Winery in the Strip on Friday, June 5th at 7:30 in support of this new release. And they're from that new release, In My Dreams, the title track. Guitarist Bill Frisell. We'll finish things out here on the program with saxophonist Sonny Rollins. Hear from a more recent recording done in the year 2000 with longstanding bassist Bob Cranshaw, Stephen Scott at the piano, Jack DeJohnette on drums. And here, Sonny Rollins showing what he could do with wonderful songs out of the American popular song repertoire, in this case, a rather obscure one, The Moon of Manicura. Sonny Rollins. We celebrate his life and his music here on The Scene on WZUM.

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0: As we remember Sonny Rollins, who passed away this week at the age of 95, we recall a program from 2017 from Deb Moore of WCLK in Atlanta. It's called The Sunny Side of Harlem. 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

0: He had something within him that he expressed. He didn't relate to what was on the written page. He had something that was coming out of him that no matter what the music said, he interpreted for himself.
1: Sonny Rollins is an American hero. The thing that we've really been trying to sort of push is that here's somebody who is an American hero that has, you know, really sort of been underrepresented for a long time.
2: He has recorded 85 albums. That means that the man is working and creating, and the art is an impulse in him that has to be released in some way.
3: He came up amongst the masters of jazz in Harlem with Jackie McLean, and Thelonious Monk, Charlie Parker. He was pretty much the Michael Jordan or the LeBron James of jazz.
4: His given name was Walter Theodore Rollins. But decades later, the world would come to know him as Sonny Rollins, the saxophone colossus. Born on September 7, 1930, in Harlem, New York, Sonny was born during the cultural zenith of one of the most prolific and creative periods in American history, the Harlem Renaissance. Although the period was winding down at the time of his birth, the poets and writers and performers and musicians left an indelible trail that would inspire a new generation of artists. Sonny was a young man influenced by the musicians who orbited his world in Harlem. People like Louis Armstrong, Louis Jordan, Coleman Hawkins, Fats Waller, Charlie Parker, and Jackie McLean, to name only a few. Exposure to these artists inspired Sonny, a jazz prodigy, to make music his lifelong pursuit and set into motion a musical career in jazz that would bring him honor, redemption, accolades, presidential recognition, the likelihood of a bridge being renamed for him, and the archival of his music, materials, and memorabilia at a historic Black Harlem institution, the Schoenberg Center for Research in Black Culture. Thank you for joining me. I'm Deb Moore, your host for On the Sunny Side of Harlem, an exciting profile about one of jazz music's most respected, enduring, and honored tenor saxophonist of our time, Sonny Rollins. Where does one begin to categorize the genius of Rollins? Well, as with all things, we begin at the beginning, when this Harlem boy knew music was to be his lifelong pursuit.
5: My mother bought me a saxophone when I was around 7 years old because I wanted to play saxophone. And at that time, I would say, I had my idols. I wanted to play like Louis Jordan because we had some of his records. And Louis Jordan used to play at a cabaret right across from where I was going to elementary school. So, I thought that was sort of prophetic, but he was my idol at that time. And around 7 years old, I knew that I would be prominent in the music field. That came to me. So I'm going to be music, but I'm going to be prominent in the music field. I had that vision. And sure enough, it came true.
4: Sonny was the youngest of three siblings, born to Walter and Valborg Rollins from the U.S. Virgin Islands. He was the first child in his family to be born in America. The family moved to Harlem and lived on 137th Street before moving to the elite Sugar Hill area, a prominent section of Harlem where many notable African-American statesmen, civic leaders, artists, entertainers, and politicians lived. Historically, Sugar Hill was home to those that were changing the face of art, music, civil rights, and literature. Sonny Rollins would be right at home. Being of West Indian descent, Sonny's parents expected him to do well in school. However, Sonny's musical curiosity was manifesting, and Sonny decided to do things his way. Sonny's sister, Gloria Rollins.
0: In a West Indian family, you were expected to do well in school. I mean, and if you didn't, there had to be a serious explanation as to why you didn't. You also were expected to play a musical instrument. I don't know if this happened to every, with children from every West Indian home. But I'll tell you quite frankly, from the Virgin Islands, you had to play the piano or the violin or something to ensure that you were inclined toward the better things in life. I'll put it that way. I learned piano, and my older brother, an excellent violinist, and here comes Sonny with a saxophone.
6: I was sort of the black sheep in the family, in a sense, because my older brother and sister, they were much more formal people, and they went to school and everything, and I was sort of the guy that was always out playing, and since I was the baby, my mother forgave me, and I could do a lot of things. That's why I didn't have to take piano, you know, whereas my brother and sister, they had to do violin, and they had to do piano and all this stuff. But eventually, when I began to really get into jazz, then I really wanted to be a musician. I always loved jazz, and I was into it from early age. But I finally realized that that was to be my life's work.
4: And what a musical life it's been. An early discovery of pianist, organist, composer, singer, and comedic entertainer Fats Waller made quite an impression on a young Sonny.
5: When I was a little boy, I heard this guy, Fats Waller, great piano player. He was sort of a humorist, too. He was a very funny guy. He'd sort of make jokes in his songs, but he was a serious musician. He wrote some great songs, Ain't Misbehaving, a lot of songs. He was really the first guy that was really getting into writing shows for Broadway way back then. But before that, when I heard him, I was a little boy, 2-3 years old, and I see his records, used to play his records. And so when I heard that, when I heard Fats Waller, it was like a whole new world opened up for me, man. It was like the sun shining, you know, like, wow, what is this? This is it. This is like a whole world. You know, it's like going to another planet where everything was light and bright and meaningful and right.

0: It was so ripe for Sonny that he switched from alto saxophone to the tenor saxophone that his mother had bought him from Manning's Music Store on 48th Street. Sonny took off and at 19 began playing alongside pianist and composer Bud Powell, trombonist J.J. Johnson, and trumpeter Miles Davis all before he was 20. His idol, Coleman Hawkins, who had earlier captured his ear with his strikingly harmonic and dense notes, further provided musical inspiration for an already self-confident Sonny to hang out at the Savoy Ballroom, the Apollo Theater, and Minton's Playhouse on 52nd Street. There is where he would meet Charlie Bird Parker, Dizzy Gillespie, Thelonious Monk, and fall under the spell of the revolutionary sound of bebop. Monk would become his musical mentor and guru.
1: I played with Monk a lot, and Monk was sort of my guru, sort of my mentor. And, you know, I used to hang out with Monk, rehearse with the band. He'd have all the guys in his apartment playing this music. We'd all say, hey, man, we can't play this music. This stuff is too hard, man. It's too weird. It's too... And by the end of the rehearsal, everybody was playing. So we all had a lot of fun with Monk, and Monk was really a great... He was really... We used to call Monk the high priest. And that was the reason. The reason for that was because in other societies, particularly in African societies and in what they call third world societies, they would have something like a high priest. And this person would be just that, a high priest. He would have the potions and the stuff to go into the magic, what we would call magic, and all of that stuff. So that's what Monk represented to the jazz community. We called Monk the high priest. And so my association with Monk was really great because I got a chance to observe Monk and, you know, and be with him on a lot of jobs and all of that. So he was like my guru, he's my mentor.
0: During that time in the 50s, while Sonny became a much in-demand player on the jazz scene, among the likes of Art Blakey, Clifford Brown, Max Roach, John Coltrane, Thelonious Monk, Miles Davis, and a steady list of jazz musicians who read like a who's who in jazz, the public and critics alike were beginning to herald Sonny around the world for his creative, thematic, improvisational, fresh musical ideas and approach towards music.

0: first believed in himself without all of the hazards and distractions that had begun to plague him.
1: I was heralded and all that's great, you know, to say, people say, oh yeah, you're great. But I had to believe in myself. See, I wasn't doing enough in my art, my music. I wasn't doing enough for me to feel comfortable in my own skin. And I wanted to study some more. I wanted to learn some more. I know the people had you up there. Oh, yeah, Sonny Rollins, this, Sonny Rollins. But that didn't mean anything to me until I felt that I belonged there. So I said, okay, the only way to do this is to drop out, just get away from the scene and get my stuff together. So that's what I did. And, you know, people again, gee, what happened to Sonny Rollins? So I was practicing. I tried to study some arranging, some harmony. I just wanted to get myself better positioned to do what I needed to do as a musician. See, the thing about me is I never, people would tell me, oh man, you can't go away. You got a big name now, man. You can't go away. But that had no effect on me because I believed in myself. I believed in myself. See, so this is what people have to do in the world. We have to believe in ourselves. We can't go by what everybody else is doing or telling you to do. Oh, well, do this, do because every. No, I don't want to be like everybody else. I knew what I had to do musically. So even though people would say, oh, Sonny, you shouldn't disappear like that, man. You know, people forget about you. Well, that didn't occur to me. I knew that I wanted to improve myself, and I did. Sure enough, I did. It was no problem.
0: As Sonny struggled to find peace and clarity, one of his places of refuge was the Williamsburg Bridge, which is ironic because a bridge symbolizes a connection from one point to another. And for Sonny Rollins, practicing 15 to 16 hours a day during the winter, spring, summer, and fall, the bridge would connect him back to his first love, music.
1: I used to practice up on the Williamsburg Bridge. And that was a perfect spot because it was a span that went from lower Manhattan over to Brooklyn. And at that time, 1959, there was nobody walking across that bridge. There was nobody up there. I mean, yeah, for a couple of people, you know, a couple of people maybe during the time I was up there for hours, and maybe five or six people would be walking back and forth. So it was a perfect place for me to be. And I had a nice spot. The trains couldn't see me. The cars couldn't see me. And it was a great place to be. And I really loved that place because I could play and get myself together, meditate. I stopped smoking while I was up there, you know, because I had to walk going across the bridge, and I got my health together. So it was a great thing. So now coming back, I knew I had to come back because my wife was working. She had, unfortunately, she had a nice job, and she was working, and I wasn't getting no royalties at that. And, you know, my royalties didn't amount to much. We couldn't live on that. But she was working, and she worked, so it was time for me to come back. I couldn't see, although I could, you know, if everything else would have stopped in time right then, I could have stayed up there forever, because that was like my monastery up there, you know, and then everything was perfect.
0: And for that crucial solitary period of time spent practicing on the Williamsburg Bridge, Sonny's return to performance was with his first recording on the Bluebird RCA Victor label in 1962. It was titled The Bridge because it best reflected what it must have felt like playing alone against the sun during the

0: day and the stars at night. The album featured Ben Reilly on drums, Bob Cranshaw on bass, and Jim Hall on guitar, all stellar musicians with whom he would record with for the next segment of his career. The Bridge was a commercial success. It was sparse, subdued, introspective, and quietly beautiful. The Bridge was inducted into the Grammy Hall of Fame in 2015. Inkblot magazine declared one of the greatest albums from one of jazz's greatest musicians. For a man who has bridged so many styles of jazz music, talks and legislation are underway to rename the Williamsburg Bridge to the Sonny Rollins Williamsburg Bridge. Jeff Caltabiano, founder of the Sonny Rollins Bridge Project.
1: This could take years. You know, it could take a couple of years to happen. We're certainly hoping that it doesn't take that long. Sonny Rollins is 87 years old, and our dream is really, you know, let's honor living legends, right? We always tend to honor legends after they're gone. You know, Prince and David Bowie are dead, and folks are saying, oh, let's do this and let's do that. Well, what about when they were here, you know? And I think what we're really trying to do is, you know, have this happen now, you know, while Sonny Rollins is still with us, while Sonny Rollins is still standing as the saxophone colossus. The thing that we've really been trying to sort of push is that here's somebody who is an American hero that has, you know, really sort of been underrepresented for a long time. You know, I think that for those musicians who have lived a long life, you know, we take it for granted. You know, hey, there was something really special that happened here. And that was Sonny Rollins, you know, legendary woodshed on the bridge. Part of it is just an education, right? Part of it is, well, who's Sonny Rollins? And explaining to people who he is, why he's important, you know, and then also, you know, telling them this story, this, you know, fantastic New York story about Sonny Rollins woodshedding on the bridge, and saying, you know, and this is among the many reasons why we think, you know, it needs to be renamed. 86-year-old Sonny Rollins, you know, wrote a letter to Jazz Times saying, and it was they had written an article about civil rights albums, right? Civil rights jazz albums. And, you know, they mentioned a lot of great, wonderful albums, but they didn't mention the very first one, which was Freedom Suite, right? Before all of those records, Freedom Suite was the very first civil rights-themed jazz LP. Now, there had been songs, you know, before that, you know, Strange Fruit and that sort of thing, but his was the very first LP, you know, that, and on the cover it said Freedom Suite. And that was a very bold thing for him to do at that time. It was followed in the 60s and 70s by hundreds of civil rights themed records, right? So 86-year-old Sonny Rollins writes to the Jazz Times and says, you overlook this, right? You overlook this record. And this is and I grew up in Harlem. My grandmother taking me to civil rights march, you know, and these things were really important. And I took a lot of flack for that album. You know, there were fans and critics that criticized him, you know, for not just calling it that, but also, you know, he had written, you know, about the Negro in America. That was very, very bold. And for the very last line, and this was in March of 2017, the very last line that Sonny Rollins wrote was, I just don't want to be written out of history. And when I read that line, right, and I read what he wrote, I was crushed. And I said, I got to launch this yesterday. You know, like, here he is. Here's one of the greatest musicians of all time, the greatest improviser of all time, you know, 86 years old, saying, I don't want to be written out of history, you know? And so that was sort of the last thing that really pushed me to just launch it. I feel really good about this in my soul, and I know that it will happen.
2: Thank you.
0: Well, Sonny will never be written out of the annals of musical history or be forgotten. After traveling around the world for over 70 years to sold-out venues, blowing and wailing and thrilling audiences with his improvisational musical themes and awe-inspiring solos, this tenor titan master musician has returned home to Harlem by way of the Schoenberg Center for Research in Black Culture. Shala Lynch, curator for the Schoenberg Center Moving Images and Recorded Sound Division.
2: It was wonderful to be able to bring the collection home to Harlem, by which we mean Sonny Rollins is a huge figure in jazz, but he also grew up in Harlem in the 30s, and so to bring him home to Harlem was something else. What makes Sonny Rollins spectacular as a jazz musician is the period that he came up in. Born in the 30s and coming up really in the 50s, he was connected with and worked with Jackie McLean, Miles Davis, Clifford Brown, Max Roach, Dizzy Gillespie. He learned from and lived next door to in the same neighborhood as Duke Ellington, Louis Jordan. And so he was in the middle of these generations, of one and connecting the past to that generation. Then, because he lived so long, he is still living and is a giant at 87, that he connects us to the present in a way that very few musicians can. And when you listen to him speak, his voice is as singular as his musical voice. He has a way of seeing the world and filtered through a particular creativity that is inspiring and engaging and remains curious. And I think that's what makes him one of the greats.
0: What is a well-known musical fact about Sonny Rollins is that he is a tireless seeker. But inside of that, what one may not note is the depth to which Sonny will go to answer his own musical inquiries. He's leaving a treasure trove of artifacts, allowing us, the people, to take a look into his soul.
3: Well, what happened is that I, of course, over the years, had amassed a lot of material from our working. My wife was a very good person when it came to bookkeeping, and she had all the contracts with the different places we worked at. She had been working on that, and then we traveled together. So a lot of the programs, things like that, paraphernalia from the different jobs. We just accumulated it and had it. And as the years go by, as you know, things begin to pile up. And finally I began to think, well, I better get rid of this stuff. And then I heard that a lot of people were accepting these archives into universities, institutions, and different places. And so I figured, well, I better not destroy this stuff, because I had started to destroy a lot of stuff with the shredder. So I stopped doing a lot of stuff. I still threw out a lot of stuff, really, but not that much because I had so much stuff accumulated over the years. And finally... I was convinced, well, hey, man, this stuff might be of value to somebody. It was the life of a jazz musician coming up in Harlem and so on and so on. If there's anything a young musician might be able to get by reading this stuff, why, then I should save it.
2: The Sonny Rollins collection was quite large. It's 300 linear feet and includes more than 1,000 sound recordings. So that is enormous. Our archivists are working hard to inventory each individual item, and then we put together a catalog record and a finding aid that groups these items, the letters, the musical compositions, the photographs, etc., so that patron can come in and engage with the material, and it's organized. So we're in the process of inventorying and making those collections available. So they're not yet available, but when they are, it will be spectacular.
0: And spectacular is putting it mildly. The Schomburg, already home to the likes of James Baldwin and poet laureate Langston Hughes, whose remains are buried at the Schomburg, as well as other jazz musicians.
2: So we have collections related to various jazz musicians and many interviews with jazz musicians through the Jazz Oral History Collection, as well as the commercial recordings and all of those things. We also have jazz films. We have the Billy Taylor Collection. We have the Ron Carter Collection. We have an additional oral history collection that was done by Bill Spilka over many decades. And these are wonderful collections. The Rollins Collection adds to that. What was pretty incredible, or what is incredible, is that he collected everything. He was married for a very long time, and they had a stable life and stable home situation. And so the records and archives and papers and letters from the 50s to the present were collected. He also kept journals and would write notes and scales and his practice routines and notes to himself about how he should be better at this, at work at this. And so through the archives, you can really see his creative mind at work through the practice of being a musician, through the pain of being a musician, through the pleasure of being a musician. And it's not just one short period. What's remarkable is that it's over extended periods. And so we feel grateful to have what Arturo Schomburg, the founding curator of the Schomburg Center, would say was these vindicating evidences, these vindicating evidences of Black creativity. And so often our story is about Black devastation, about, you know, dealing with the worst circumstances, right? And here's a story, here's a person, here's evidence of the opposite of that, the Black creativity. And I would say that would be another reason why coming home to the Schomburg, which is a global institution dedicated to collecting the vindicating evidences of Black intellect and creativity.
0: Amongst the items, manuscripts, notebooks, an early Selmar saxophone used in the early days of Sonny's career, and love notes. Yes, love notes to his devoted and beloved wife of 40 years, Lucille Rollins. Ah, but perhaps there is a hint of another career path that Sonny could have taken had he not followed his vision from an early age to become a musician, and that is of a cartoonist.
3: Yeah. I used to do our cartoons. And I used to do watercolors. And then I started doing some oil painting, not much, just in my home. And I know that an art director from the company that used to be with Milestone Fantasy Records, and the guy came to film me for an album we had done, and he saw some of the oil painting which I had done, which wasn't really paintings. I had painted some glass around the house in different areas. I was living in an old farmhouse up in Germantown. So these weren't real paintings. They were just things that I had done on to fill in different spaces. So anyway, this guy looked at me and said, "Oh, man, Sonny, that's great. Man, gee, Sonny." So I told him, "Well, yeah, man, I used to do watercolors when I was a little boy. And I always had an artistic bent, so that it was great. But I never pursued it, you know. And then we used to do cartoons and all this stuff. You know, I got into comic books at an early age and, you know, was drawing comic books, superheroes, and all this kind of stuff. And, so I probably am an artistic person by birth."
0: And Shala was drawn to his notebooks.
2: I would say that his notebooks, seeing his drawings, he's quite an artist, by the way, and his notes to himself and his letters to his wife. They would write letters back and forth. He worked at night. She worked during the day before email. And you see a working relationship and the bickering and the love. And there's real beauty in that. And we often don't have the evidence of that kind of intimacy, intellectual intimacy and personal intimacy around people of color, and particularly around Black men.
0: Patrons of the Schoenberg Center will soon have an opportunity to demystify one of jazz music's greatest living improvisers and the oftentimes intimidating sound of jazz and a musician, just as Shala Lynch observed.
2: Getting to know him around the collection, he became a real person to me and not just, you know, a jazz legend that was untouchable. He's been humanized. And I would like to think that that's what the archives do as well. It gives you his voice. It gives you his movement. It gives you his thoughts. It shares them with you so that you can become intimate with him. And the gift is that lives beyond the man.
0: Legacy is important to Sonny Rollins because he knows that jazz musicians live a tough life trying to get their music accepted where nobody wants to acknowledge the goodness of the music.
3: Jazz music, to me, has a spiritual aspect to it. When you look at it like that, what it represents. See, when you read where jazz came from, what we had to do, all the pain that came about by playing that music, man, in the society that it came up in. So there's something spiritual about jazz. It's great in every other way. It's got anything, any other music you could name, jazz is as great as that is. But jazz has a spiritual aspect to it, which had to do with how it was started over here, coming from Africa. But jazz comes from Africa. Everything comes from Africa. But having that, and what it had to do over here to be heard, to be played. See? It had to mean these guys paid some heavy dues. All the great people, Duke Ellington, all these guys, you know how much they were disrespected and people tried to put them down just so they could get a chance to play their music? This is the reality. And they persevered, and people loved it when they had a chance to hear it. The freedom of the jazz, the music, I mean, it was just such a great music. All these people, Duke Ellington, Count Basie, all this great music, the black rhythm that brings from our ancestors in Africa that they brought over here and tried to change this country around, and did change this country around, even though, as you know, they were still resented and derided and hated, and people are jealous of us. But this is what jazz means to me. So jazz is more than just, you know, listening to the music. Yeah, the music, but what does it mean? The music means freedom, and it means goodness. When you can play like that, and it's the spiritual value that comes into it. When you hear our great jazz music.
0: Clifton Anderson, Sonny's nephew, who has played with Sonny Rollins for nearly 30 years.
4: Sonny has always kept the lack of acceptance and even accolades for jazz music and jazz musicians in this country. He's always kept that in his mind. And so everything that he does, he does with that in regard to try to uplift or to present something that's there that can show musicians that elevates or at least uncovers, takes the covers off of what jazz music and jazz musicians are capable of doing and have done at such high levels. So, you know, I think that maybe he was trying to show that he was in one of the unique positions as a jazz artist to be able to do something like this. So at first, you know, when I first started talking to him about it, he was a little apprehensive about going ahead and doing it. But I convinced him that you know, he didn't need to have a promoter in New York. He didn't need to have anybody, you know, that he was kind of in uniquely positioned to be able to do it. And, you know, he obviously agreed at a certain point and then went ahead and we just researched and found out what we had to do, what we had, you know, we got in touch with the Carnegie Hall hierarchy and worked through all of the issues that we had to work through with the venue. And then we dealt with publicity, you know, all the aspects of something together at a big event like that. We dealt with, you know, the insurance and, you know, payments for the hall and for the staff, all of these things. And I think that he, by doing that and doing it very successfully, it wasn't just, you know, it wasn't just a concert that just did okay. It was sold out. It was sold out maybe a week or two before the show even happened. So by doing that, he put a stamp on things. He has shown that other musicians can do something like that. And you don't have to necessarily do it at that level. It doesn't have to be at a Carnegie Hall. You can still do it. But the benefit of it is such that you are in control. So, you know, jazz musicians in particular need to take control of how we are presented, you know, not just the music that we're making, but how we're presented. We need to take control of the entity that we are a part of. And this was a perfect example of doing that. Sonny got out there and played. You know, he did what he wanted to do with the trio, with his working band. He presented his music, his material, and he did it to a sold out Carnegie Hall, raving, you know, screaming, raving audience. And they got what they came for. They came for a great concert, and they got a great concert. And he produced it.
0: Sonny Rollins cares deeply for young people, and establishing the scholarship for the Sonny Rollins Jazz Ensemble Fund at Oberlin College in Oberlin, Ohio, has meant a great deal to him. He wants young people to strive towards being good human beings as they learn to play jazz music. The Sonny Rollins Jazz Ensemble Fund was established in recognition of the institution's long legacy of access and social justice advocacy. When Rollins released the Freedom Suite in 1958, the first major work by a jazz musician to address civil rights concerns, he accompanied it with eloquent and persuasive liner notes that still have echoes of truth in our current times.
3: Oberlin was a stop on the Underground Railroad. Oberlin was the first university in the United States that a black man graduated from. Oberlin was the first university that a woman graduated from. Oberlin was very involved, as I mentioned, the Underground Railroad with the Civil War and slavery. Look, everything, Oberlin was, you know, the great emancipation that came from John Brown, who was a white man. See, he was a white man, but he went and fought for the emancipation of the slaves. He's a white man. Took his two sons with him to fight for the emancipation of the slaves. All of these people have a relationship with Oberlin. So people have to look that up. But they'll see that Oberlin is one of the great institutions, maybe the only institution in this country that has the credentials that it has as far as trying to give black people equality. By trying to get a program going, the Sonny Rollins thing, that's part of it. The other part of it was that I want these young, gifted students, but I want all the students over there at Oberlin who are going to be part of the Sonny Rollins Ensemble, that they have to be good human beings as well as being talented musicians. They have to try to understand, look, live by the golden rule. Do unto others as you would have them do unto you. Try to be a good person. Try to be a kind person. Don't want to take or steal nothing and do nothing and don't care about other people. You can't go through life like that. Can't live like that. Now, you've been endowed with a great scholarship, a great gift to play music. And you've learned a lot of the technical music. And now learn to be a good person so you can live in this world out here. It's a tough world. Because it's not just playing music. That's not enough. Especially today, a lot of these guys can play music. Oh, yeah, they got all these schools. They can play it and all. But that's not enough. These students are going to have to do some service. They have to do something at these old folks' homes. Something, some kind of service as part of the scholarship.
0: Trombonist Clifton Anderson, who is Sonny's nephew and has played in Sonny's band for almost 30 years, believes that Sonny has always been in a unique position to affect change and that, being one of the last great guys of jazz, Sonny is thoughtful and perceptive about the jazz musician's placement in history.
4: Well, I think it's meant different things at different periods of his life, because I think that his focus has been always on his music. But more so, as he's gotten older, I think he's had more of a focus on getting jazz to its deserved place, you know, in the musical scheme of things, you know. And not so much, we've made some strides. We've had, you know, Jazz at Lincoln Center as an organization that presents jazz music at a certain level around the world, and has also had an impact in bringing jazz into academia. But I think Sonny is also looking to, at this stage, to be sure that jazz, that the musicians that play this music are seen at a certain stature that they have not necessarily been seen at before. And many of the musicians, and I think he feels this way because many of those musicians that he came up with are gone now, and they never got their just due. So, you know, Sonny's very cognizant and sensitive about all those guys that he came up with at that particular time, everything that they had to go through so that we can have what we have now. And also, he knows that after all those sacrifices and all of that, you know, blood, sweat, and tears that have been put into the music, you know, we still have, you know, things that happen in the music, and we still have things that don't happen in the music that, you know, should be happening. So there's still a lot of work to be done, and he's very well aware of that. Even, you know, when I talked to him about, you know, this bridge project where, you know, we're in the process of trying to get the Williamsburg Bridge renamed the Sonny Rollins Bridge. And even in that, he sees that as a nod, not just to himself, but to jazz music, to jazz musicians. You know, he has the highest regards for the musicians that came before him. You know, the Coleman Hawkins and the Lester Youngs and these people. You know, the Dizzy Gillespies, the people that were out there playing as he was coming up. So, you know, he's always very cognizant of making sure that the music and the musicians are seen and understood with a certain reverence.
0: In March of 2011, the Kennedy Center honors and President Barack Obama awarded Sonny Rollins with the National Medal of Arts, a commendation that highlights the artistry of one who has contributed significantly to the cultural life of our nation and the world. Sonny Rollins is the eighth jazz musician after Ella Fitzgerald, Count Basie, Benny Goodman, Lena Horne, Dizzy Gillespie, Lionel Hampton, and Dave Brubeck to be recognized since the 1978 inception of the highly coveted award.
5: When Sonny Rollins was growing up, he and his friends would sneak into jazz clubs by drawing mustaches on themselves with an eyebrow pencil to try to look older. Did that work, Sonny? We don't know if it fooled anybody, but they did get into the clubs. Harlem in the 1930s was a hotbed of jazz. And for a young musician with a bighorn and bigger dreams, it was heaven. Duke Ellington and Coleman Hawkins lived around the corner. Sonny learned melody and harmony from Thelonious Monk, and Miles Davis was a regular playing partner. It wasn't long before Sonny earned the nickname the Saxophone Colossus and became known as one of the greatest improvisers in the history of jazz. Today he often plays hour-long solos without any repetition, leaving audiences speechless. People sometimes wonder how he can play for so long, but in Sonny's words, it just means there's something out there and I know I have to find it. Sonny also loves to roam the crowd during a performance. One story goes that he was halfway through a solo one night when he jumped off the stage and disappeared. Just when the band was about to go looking for him, the solo started back up. Sonny had broken his foot and was lying on the floor, but he finished the set with so much energy and passion the audience didn't notice. To hear Sonny tell it, he's just keeping things pure. The worst thing in the world to me is to play by rote, he says. You have to play from the inside. That's real jazz. So tonight we honor a real jazz master, Mr. Sonny Rollins.
0: Sonny Rollins was both humbled and thrilled to receive the award.
3: It was great, of course. I mean, you know, how could you not realize the enormity of his black president of the United States? And he's a really, he is a presidential person. This guy is so heavy in his attributes. You know, he's charismatic, you know, when he comes. Because I was sitting over there talking with Quincy Jones when he came in another part of the room there, you know, and he's, Quincy, you're over there talking to Sonny. And he's way over another part. And then he just lights up the room. And he's such a brilliant, he's a brilliant cat. So for a president, which is a tough gig to be a president. You know, you have to really, you know, this. I wouldn't want to be president because there's too much stuff that I wouldn't want to be involved in, but you would have to be if you're president. But he fits the job. He's one of the best examples. I mean, he just is a great, and I'm very proud of ex-President Barack Obama. So it was great. It was a great moment. And in fact, you know, I was there one day in my house and the guy had brought me a package on the UPS truck or FedEx, I forget. So the black brother, so he brought me his package. So then after I got the package, he had this thing. He pulled out the picture of Obama putting this thing around my neck. And he said, would you sign it? So I said, oh, man, sure. So that touched me that, you know, this guy just driving the truck, he knew who I was and where I lived and all that. And in his bringing me a package, he had this picture with him that he wanted me to sign to have, you know, for his kids or for whatever. So that was a great honor.
0: Sonny Rollins is many things. One of the architects of a sound that changed America and the world. He has 85 documented creative albums, multiple honorary degrees from institutions around the world, several Grammys, inductions into the Halls of Fame, and still muses over the crush he had on one of the great ladies of jazz.
3: Billie Holiday is my heroine. You know, she's my all-time most favorite singer and woman. I was in love with Billie Holiday when I was a little boy. She used to wear this thing in her hair, this flower in her hair. Then she was attractive. She was really attractive. And you know what? She to me, she looked a little bit like my mother. You know, my mother probably wore a flying hair. But anyway, Billie Holiday was very attractive, you know. So I fell in love with just on that level, just the way she looked. So that was one thing. Now, Billie Holiday's singing was out of sight. Then her political bravery to put out a song like Strange Fruit, talking about lynching at a time when nobody wanted to talk about that. She was not only a great stylist, I loved the way she looked as a woman, and she had a bravery about coming out with civil rights messages when nobody else was doing it.
0: I don't want to make him sound like a god. He does not walk on water, nor did he part the Red Sea. But what he has shared with us is his 70-plus years of living and living out loud musically, of gathering the deposits of life unrestrained, unbridled, and still very much alive. Who else can best explain Sonny than Sonny himself?
6: The music is going so fast. Things are happening, and you can't do that. I can't stop to say, oh, well, now I'm going to play this clever little quote. Only you just have to get that quote in your head, and when it comes out, who knows where it'll come out sometime. But you can't make it come out, not when you're soloing. So that's real improvisation. There's a second level of improvisation where you can do that. You can just play riffs and things that you know are going to work at a certain place and play them. That's one thing, but that's not the highest form of improvisation. It's when you don't think, like Zen. You let the music play you. I don't know everything. I want the universe to inform me. I don't want to tell the universe, oh, gee, I heard this song, Will You Still Be Mine? And I'm going to play it. No, the universe knows better than that. I want the universe to tell me something. In other words, as a soloist, when you're soloing, you're not going to get lost and not know where the bridge of a song is or the first eight. No, that is embedded. So that's okay. So you have to practice your material and know what piece of music you're working on. Once you get that, you're not even there. You're standing up there blowing. And whatever is in the universe is coming to you. You are the music. You are the music. And boy, that's can't get much higher than that. I don't care what kind of drugs you take. You're not going to get that high. As a boy, I've always been a person that had a knowledge that there was a conscience within me. There was something else besides me. You know, there was something there that was bigger than me, more smart than me, more just than me. I always felt that. I think that anybody can be an enlightened person. As I said, I'm blessed by wanting to play all the time. And when these young kids write to me, I always let them know that the greatest thing in the world is to be playing your instrument. It's the greatest thing in the world because it's you and the universe just communing with your instrument. I don't see what can top that. That's why I went in the room when my mother gave me that saxophone. I was in seventh heaven. I wasn't even in the same world anymore. Anyway, I haven't been active for a while. I have to accept the fact that I didn't get to what I wanted to do as a musician, as a player. And I probably would still be practicing that because I'm sure I would be if I was performing. I'm grateful for having the chance to play that horn the times that I did. But I had more to learn. I had more to get to, and I didn't get to it. But if I was playing today, I would still be looking for more. There's always more to learn and play. So after coming to that realization, then I didn't feel so bad about the fact that I had to stop playing. So I'm really a happy camper.
0: 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Thank you. On the Sunny Side of Harlem was created, produced, and written by Deb Moore. Master Studio Engineer is Glenn Simmons of Glenn Simmons Media. Consultant for On the Sunny Side of Harlem is Angela E. Smith. Special heartbeats to Deborah Scott and Moselle Elizabeth Moore for loving me enough to hit me to the wonderful universe of art and culture. Thanks for listening.
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What an amazing night that was at Zardy's, and I'm so glad we have the recording to document it. Ella Fitzgerald and A Fine Romance featuring Don Abney on piano. I'm Chuck Levins. Welcome, friends, to the Jazz Living Room. You're going to love this hour of music. I just know it, so please do join me. I do invite you. I go to Orbert Davis coming up from the Paradise Blue soundtrack. Akiko Tsuruga, Ben Patterson, Benjamin Drazen, Nate Najjar, Dan Barrett, and Tom Baker, as well as George Kahn. And we're going to start off the set with one from Scott Hamilton. This is off of his Remembering Billy CD, and the song is This Year's Kisses.

Jazz Central from WZUM.org. Sounds on this Friday include vocalist C. Payne for the Webster, Bedford, and Wandless Jazz Series at the Morgan Lee Arts Center in the Hill. Also, the Level Experience at Eddie Merlot's downtown. Chantal Joseph at Eddie V's. Heidi Beatty and Mark Strickland at the Encore Jazz Club, Sharpsburg. Roger Barber plays Motown music at VFW Post 418 in McKees Rocks. Ronnie Jones Jazz Conversations at the Muddy Waters Oyster Bar in East Liberty. A Herbie Hancock retrospective at Quinalma downtown tonight. Jazz night at the Hula Bar with the Red Hot Ramblers in Verona. And Lucas, Daly, and Doss at the Park House on the north side. Saturday includes Tony Romeo and Eric Sousa for the Uncork Jazz Club, Maria Bacotte's Bay at Eddie V's, Dennis Garner and Tempo Noir at Quinalma, the Adam Lee Morgan Jazz Orchestra at the Rankin Croatian Home Ballroom, the Colbys at Golden Age Beer, Lilia Brew and Eric Sousoff at Uncork Jazz, and Fat Mandy at the Carnegie Cabaret at the Carnegie in Carnegie.

That's Akiko Tsuruga from Oriental Express with Sidewinder, song featuring Eric Johnson and Jerry Weldon, along with Akiko on that. Chuck Levins here, going to go now to Ben Patterson from That Old Feeling, song featuring Chris Flory on guitar, and When I Grow Too Old to Dream.

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3: 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And in the 9th episode from our 13-part series, No Regrets, The Music and Spirit of Billie Holiday, we'll explore Billie's deep and fruitful relationships with her fellow jazz musicians in an episode we call Billie and the Cats. I'm Rhonda Hamilton. 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

It's off of a release that they have called Dan Barrett and Tom Baker in Australia. Has nothing to do with the Doctor Who actor, believe me. Through for the Night. That's the name of their song there. Nate Najjar ahead of that with I'm an Old Cowhand from the Cool Sounds of Nate Najjar. Featuring Sam Koppelman on vibes and Steve Boyson on bass and Stephen Buchholz on drums, along with Nate Najjar there on guitar. Benjamin Drazen ahead of that with Nini's Waltz from Inner Flights. John Davis was on piano with Benjamin Drazen on that for that song. Ben Patterson ahead of that, When I Grow Too Old to Dream, from That Old Feeling with Chris Flory on guitar, along with Ben. Chuck Levin's going to wrap up the hour with George Kahn. This is off of Straight Ahead, the song, Follow Your Heart.

0: Jazz Central from WZUM.org. Sounds for this Friday include at 5 o'clock, vocalist C. Payne and his quartet for the Webster, Bedford, and Wandless Jazz Series presented at the Morgan Lee Art Center in the Hill. 6 o'clock, it's the Level Experience at Eddie Merlot's downtown. 6:30, Chantel Joseph at Eddie V's. At 7 o'clock tonight, vocalist Heidi Beatty and Mark Strickland on guitar at the Uncork Jazz Club in Sharpsburg. Roger Barber's band plays Motown music at VFW Post 418 in McKees Rocks tonight. Also at 7 tonight, Ronnie Jones' Jazz Conversations at the Muddy Waters Oyster Bar in East Liberty. A Herbie Hancock retrospective at Quinalma downtown at 7 with Max Leek at the piano and keys, Billy Kuhn on drums, Eric DeFade on sax, and Mike Hulis on bass. Also, Jazz Night at the Hula Bar with the Red Hot Ramblers Jazz Band in Verona. And Lucas Daly and Das at the Park House on the North Side, Mark Lucas guitar, Kelly Daly vocals, Shuba Das on drums. On Saturday, Tony Romeo and Eric Susoff at the Uncork Jazz Club in Sharpsburg. That's the early set at 4:30. 6:30, it's Marie Wacote's Bay at Eddie V's downtown. 7 o'clock, percussionist Dennis Garner and Tempo Noir at Quinalma downtown, joined by C.J. Chanel Harris on vocals. Also, the Adam Lee Morgan Jazz Orchestra at the Rankin Croatian Home Ballroom for dancing and listening. The Adam Lee Morgan Jazz Orchestra just back from a West Coast tour with the big band works of Mary Lou Williams. Also tomorrow night, the Colbys at Golden Age Beer Company Homestead, Lily Abreu and Eric Susoff at the Uncork Jazz Club in Sharpsburg, and Fat Man D with the Carnegie Cabaret at the Carnegie in Carnegie. 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

Great group. Oh, yeah. That was the Calgary Jazz Orchestra at a song called The Life. It's off of their CD called Sweet Jubilation. Featured Johnny Summers and Al Muirhead on trumpet on that. And something. It's a great hour of music coming up. Jerry Mulligan, Pete Summer, Sonny Rollins, Ray Brown, and Howard Alden together. Jamal Ramirez and Calabria Foti and Pancho Sanchez and Terrence Blanchard together as well. Some great adventures. Yeah. Tell you talking about adventures, here we go. Well, this is off of Emmett Cohen Presents Masters Legacy Series. Emmett's on piano. Ron Carter on bass on this. And it's a song called Hatsi Kaddish.

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Thank you so much for listening, and thank you

From the album Happy Go Lucky Locals, featuring Paul McKee on trombone, that's the Pete Summer Septet with the song UMMG. We're going to go now to a great one from Sonny Rollins.

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Calabria Fauti, that's off of her In the Still of the Night release, doing the song written in 1934 by Cole Porter, Anything Goes. It's a part of that great play that still performed to this day. A lot of fun. Jamal Ramirez ahead of that did Save Your Love for Me. That's off of African Skies. Jamal is on drums. Warren Wolf on vibes on that. Save Your Love for Me. Yeah. Ray Brown and Howard Alden before that. Love You Madly. And Sonny Rollins. Man, features Barney Kessel on guitar on that with Sonny Hampton Hawes, Shelly Mann on drums. I've Told Every Little Star. What a piece. Chuck Levin's here, and we're going to wrap up the hour with one from Pancho Sanchez and Terrence Blanchard together. This is the album called Chano E. Dizzy. Here's Con Alma.

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2: Got one from Benny Green, and this features Peter Washington as well as Kenny Washington from Magic Beans. 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

interesting title to their release, and with some of the songs on the album CD are definitely British Invasion kinds of pieces. Some aren't, but that was one that's kind of out of the blue called Rehab. Hart, Scone, and Albin. That's John Hart, Adam Scone, and Rudy Albin from Leading the British Invasion. Well, Chuck Levin's here. Welcome, friends. We've got Lester Young and Oscar Peterson coming up. Josh Lawrence, Sarah Vaughan, Dr. Billy Taylor, the Jazz Tet, and Wynton Marsalis, his septet, and Sergei Shaloff. Some great adventures. And so join me here in the Jazz Living Room. You're going to love it. Got Miles Davis to start off the set from Jazz Showcase with John Coltrane on tenor. And Just Squeeze Me.

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We'd like you to meet a friend of ours who goes by the name of Killer Joe. Picture a so-called hippie or hip cat standing on a corner in a neatly pressed, double-breasted, form-fitting pinstripe suit, a pair of pointed-toed shoes with bold white stitches around the soles, a black shirt, long white tie, a black pencil mustache, and, of course, a very wide-brimmed black felt hat. Killer Joe always has a pocket full of loot, but only the kind that jingles. You see, he likes to play the horses. He is most certainly a ladies' man. As a matter of fact, he is always willing to accept cash contributions from them for any cause, namely his own. The most important thing about Killer Joe that you have to know is that he's very much against manual labor. Killer Joe.

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Wynton Marsalis Septet there, featuring Audra McDonald, vocalist, from a release called United We Swing, Best of the Jazz at Lincoln Center Galas. And of course the song was Creole Love Call. Yeah. The Jazz Tet before that, featuring Art Farmer and Benny Golson and Killer Joe. Love it. Dr. Billy Taylor did Soul Sisters from the Uptown release, and Sarah Vaughan from Linger a While with I'm Just a Lucky So and So. And I am, because I get to play this great music for you, so thank you for joining me. Sergei Chaloff for you to wrap up the hour. This is from Blue Serge. He's on baritone sax, Sonny Clark on piano, Leroy Vinegar on bass, and the song A Handful of Stars.

0: Cora Silver's Song for My Father, the first major recording date for Pittsburgh's legendary drummer, Roger Humphreys. It was an amazing record date for us as listeners, but also pretty amazing for Roger Humphreys himself.
1: Cora Silver was a great guy. I was fortunate enough to be in the band, you know, with him.
0: There's a drum solo on there, The Natives Are Restless Tonight.
1: Yes.
0: You yeah. tore it up on that.
1: Oh, thank you.
0: People don't recognize what a melodic and an exciting drum solo that is. You're used to drum solos being like machine guns and cannons going off, but that is such a propelling drum solo. It really, really takes over the tune in a most melodic way.
1: Well, I thank you so much for hearing, for you hearing it, you know. You had to hear it. Not just me playing it, but... And you could hear it that way. It's wonderful for me to be a drummer, man, and be able to not just play with the speed of my hand and the 1,000 notes at the same time and all that, but when I can relate something to you, you know, someone else.
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Scott Hamilton and Jeff Hamilton together. That's off of Live in Bern, the song You and the Night and the Music. Oh, my. Chuck Lovins here. Welcome, friends. Got great music, great coffee, and some great stuff here. Man, please join me. I really think you're going to. You won't regret it, that's for sure. Bob James and David Sanborn coming up. Tony and Pete Levin, interesting duo there. The Bergstahler Martignon 4, Al Naylor, David Gordon, Jen Hodges All-Stars, and John Sheridan and his Dream Band, all coming up this hour. Some really great stuff. But let's go now to Wes Montgomery. This was the Live in Paris recording, the ORTF recording, with Johnny Griffin on tenor, Harold Mayburn on piano, and it's Wes Montgomery doing Round Midnight.

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Tony and Pete Levin, the Levin Brothers, Cello in the Night. Going to go now to the Burgstaller Martignon 4.

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Sounds on this Friday include vocalist C. Payne for the Webster, Bedford, and Wandless Jazz Series at the Morgan Lee Arts Center in the Hill. Also, the Level Experience at Eddie Merlot's downtown. Chantal Joseph at Eddie V's. Heidi Beatty and Mark Strickland at the Encore Jazz Club, Sharpsburg. Roger Barber plays Motown music at VFW Post 418 in McKees Rocks. Ronnie Jones' Jazz Conversations at the Muddy Waters Oyster Bar in East Liberty. A Herbie Hancock retrospective at Quilnelma downtown tonight. Jazz night at the Hula Bar with the Red Hot Ramblers in Verona. And Lucas, Daly, and Doss at the Park House on the North Side. Saturday includes Tony Romeo and Eric Sousa for the Encore Jazz Club, Marie Bacot's Bay at Eddie V's, Dennis Garner and Tempo Noir at Quilnelma, the Adam Lee Morgan Jazz Orchestra at the Rankin Croatian Home Ballroom, the Colbys at Golden Age Beer, Lilia Brew and Eric Sousa at Encore Jazz, and Fat Mandy at the Carnegie Cabaret at the Carnegie in Carnegie.

That's the Jen Hodge All-Stars. Love the title of the release. It's called All's Fair in Love and Jazz. Jen Hodge on bass, Chris Davis on trumpet. That was a piece they call Dardanella. Yeah, Dardanella, wow. David Gordon before that with Blue Pyrenees from Dozen a Day. Al Naylor from Legacy did Blue Boppin' at the Saint. Features Nolan Schroeder on tenor sax. And the Bergstaller Martignon IV did Mozart's Blue Dreams, Mozart Busted. Okay. Joe Bergstaller, Hector Martignon. Well, there you go. Chuck Levins here, wrapping up the hour now with John Sheridan and his Dream Band. And it's off of a release called Dream Band, Make Me Dream Some More. Well, okay. And the song is Dream Dance.

0: Jazz Central from WZUM.org. Sounds for this Friday include, at 5 o'clock, vocalist C. Payne and his quartet for the Webster, Bedford, and Wandless Jazz Series presented at the Morgan Lee Art Center in the Hill. 6 o'clock, it's the Level Experience at Eddie Merlot's downtown. 6:30, Chantel Joseph at Eddie V's. At 7 o'clock tonight, vocalist Heidi Beatty and Mark Strickland on guitar at the Uncork Jazz Club in Sharpsburg. Roger Barber's band plays Motown music at VFW Post 418 in McKees Rocks tonight. Also at 7 tonight, Ronnie Jones' Jazz Conversations at the Muddy Waters Oyster Bar in East Liberty. A Herbie Hancock retrospective at Quinelma downtown at 7, with Max Leake at the piano and keys, Billy Kuhn on drums, Eric DeFade on sax, and Mike Houlis on bass. Also, Jazz Night at the Hula Bar with the Red Hot Ramblers Jazz Band in Verona. And Lucas Daly and Das at the Park House on the North Side, Mark Lucas guitar, Kelly Daly vocals, Shuba Das on drums. On Saturday, Tony Romeo and Eric Sousoff at the Uncork Jazz Club in Sharpsburg. That's the early set at 4:30. 6:30, it's Marie Wacote's Bay at Eddie V's downtown. 7 o'clock, percussionist Dennis Garner and Tempo Noir at Quinelma downtown, joined by C.J. Chanel Harris on vocals. Also, the Adam Lee Morgan Jazz Orchestra at the Rankin Croatian Home Ballroom for dancing and listening. The Adam Lee Morgan Jazz Orchestra just back from a West Coast tour with the big band works of Mary Lou Williams. Also tomorrow night, the Colbys at Golden Age Beer Company Homestead, Lily Abreu and Eric Sousoff at the Uncork Jazz Club in Sharpsburg, and Fat Man D with the Carnegie Cabaret at the Carnegie in Carnegie. 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

0: Hello, welcome to the MCG Jazz Spotlight Show. My name is Marty Ashby, the executive producer here, and today my guest is Thomas Wendt, a great drummer and jazz historian, and we're going to be talking about the magnificent and wonderful Louis Belson. Welcome, Tom.
1: Thank you so much, Marty. Always great to be here.
0: Well, and I'm especially excited to talk about Louis because I can call him a friend, and I did a lot with him over the years, and I'm excited for you to kind of dig into these really special albums. Where do you want to jump off today?
1: Well, I thought it'd be interesting to take a listen to mostly his earliest leader dates. All the music that we're going to be hearing today, with the exception of one session, are all leader dates of him, and we're going to go back to some of his very first in the early 1950s, which was a really special time for him because throughout the 40s, he had played with some of the best big bands of the very end of the swing era. Benny Goodman, Tommy Dorsey, of course, where he really got some of his first major exposure, and then with Harry James. But then in the spring of 1951, the maestro called him, Duke Ellington. And when Duke calls,
0: you show up.
1: You basically show up. That's kind of where we're going to start. The first date that he did as a leader was from May of 1952. It was billed under the Just Jazz All-Stars. But what's interesting is it's a smaller big band, and it has both Ellington members and members from the Harry James Orchestra, which, as Duke Ellington said, I pulled off the great James robbery because he stole several great musicians from Harry James, including Louis Belson. So we're going to start off and hear a Billy Strayhorn composition, and I believe a Strayhorn arrangement, although I'm not sure. Billy Strayhorn also plays piano on this first date. And the tune is Johnny Come Lately, which is from the great Blanton Webster Ellington years. And we're going to hear some wonderful soloists, the great Clark Terry, and one of the great unsung masters of the tenor saxophone, Wardell Gray. So we're going to get started with Johnny Come Lately from the Just Jazz All-Stars from 1952.

0: So the first track was Johnny Come Lately, as Tom said, and I wanted to mention that one of the last times that Louis was here was with the great Clark Terry, of course, who soloed on that track. They just had a vibe together, Tom, that was special. It's like they were inside each other's head.
1: Wow.
0: They had such a history together.
1: Sure.
0: Clark was such a jokester. And Louis, in his own way, was equally as funny. And when he got around Clark, I saw a little different side of Louis, man, that I hadn't seen him. I mean, he was always cordial and funny and great, but Clark just pulled out some other stuff, man. That was really great to see.
1: Yeah, well, they had a huge history with the Ellington Band
0: of
1: at this time. I wish I knew for sure who arranged that. I think it might have been Billy Strayhorn. But we're going to stay with a larger ensemble for one more track before we listen to some small group records. This next track comes from Louis' album Skin Deep, which, if I remember correctly, was a combination of two 10-inch LPs, The Exciting Mr. Belson and The Artistry of Louis Belson, I believe. And the track that we're going to hear from that record is a big band recording and arrangement by the great Tad Dameron for Europeans Only. And this is going to feature Louis along with, one more time, the great unsung tenor saxophonist Wardell Gray. And then right after that, we're going to switch gears and hear a track from his Verve album called Concerto for Drums. That's how it came out as an LP. This is a quintet date, but we're going to hear a track that features the great bassist George DeVivier. You know, Louis could play with any bass player, but he had a really nice hookup with George DeVivier. They made a bunch of records together, and this is one that's going to feature Louis with George DeVivier, and the name of that track is Basically Speaking, DeVivier, that is. So we're going to hear that, and for Europeans Only, right before that. Check these tracks out.

0: So that was Louis Bellson featured there with the great bassist George DeVivier from his album Concerto for Drums. And before that, we heard For Europeans Only with the big band from his LP Skin Deep. And speaking of Skin Deep, this was one of his great features.
1: Absolutely.
0: It goes back to this very time, the early 50s, when he joined Ellington, which he joined in the spring of 1951. Duke Ellington, I think, realized very quickly, switching from Sonny Greer to Louis Bellson is a pretty big shift for a big band. They're very different drummers. But I think Duke really understood what a virtuoso Louis was and all that he was capable of as a soloist, as well as a great ensemble player. And Skin Deep, the tune, was basically Louis' big feature with the Ellington band. We're not going to hear that Ellington recording, but we're going to hear Louis's recording of Skin Deep. And Louis pioneered a few things as a drummer. Of course, the use of two bass drums is probably the biggest thing. He's often known, as he should be, as one of the great big band drummers and one of the great soloists. And this tune really showcases all of that. So I think we'll play Skin Deep next from Louis's recording of Skin Deep from 1955, which is a little bit later.
1: Why don't we let Louis himself set it up, because we have from the oral histories done by both the Smithsonian for the NEA Jazz Masters and the oral history that we did here with Louis Bellson, we have him talking about Duke Ellington coming to him and asking him to basically write a feature for himself.
0: Wow.
1: So we'll hear Louis set up his own composition, Skin Deep.
2: The history of Skin Deep, I wrote that when I was at Tommy's band in 1948. Put it in a drawer, forgot about it. I took it back out when Duke said, have you got a drum vehicle? I said, yeah, I do have. During those years, it was hard to record drum beats, especially fast beats, and make them clear. And Duke was a little leery about going into the studio to do that. So we were playing one-nighters up around Fresno, one of those old-fashioned ballrooms. That night we went to Dutch Leonard's house, a famous baseball player, to invite the whole band, and he had a guy named Bert Porter, who was the first guy to use Hi-Fi, and he recorded the concert that night. And when we heard her playback, Duke says,

0: In case you just joined us, you're listening to the MCG Jazz Spotlight Show, and today we're shining the spotlight on the great Louis Belson, and my guest is Thomas Wendt, and you just heard Louis' composition, Skin Deep, from his recording of the same name, Skin Deep. What's next, Tom?
1: Louis is known primarily as a great big band drummer and a great soloist, which he most certainly is, but he was also a magnificent small group drummer.
0: Oh, all the stuff with Oscar, I mean, everything.
1: Right? Absolutely, absolutely. We're going to get to some of that a bit later, but I wanted to highlight two different recordings from this era from the Concerto for Drums album that's going to feature him with a quintet, and it's a really great group. Probably one of the greatest jazz trumpeters of all time, Charlie Shavers, sure, is on trumpet, the great Zoot Sims on tenor saxophone, Don Abney on piano, and George DeVivier on bass. We're going to hear two tracks from the Concerto for Drums album. The first one is going to be Cole Porter's Love for Sale. For those of you drummers listening, check out the Afro-Caribbean calypso groove that Louis is playing on part of this tune. It recalls a lot of what Max Roach was doing at that time as well with Clifford Brown. Directly after that, we'll hear a little thing entitled Buffalo Joe. Louis with the quintet from the Concerto for Drums album. Check these out.

0: And that was two from Concerto for Drums, Love for Sale, and Buffalo Joe. Now, I know, Tom, we're going to switch gears here a little bit now.
1: Yeah, this next recording that we're going to hear is actually not a Louis Belson-led record, but it's an all-star date if there ever was one. And Norman Granz was producing a lot of all-star dates in the 50s, all of which are worth hearing. In 1956, he produced a record called The Jazz Giants of 56. And this record that we're going to hear is The Jazz Giants of 58. It was sort of the follow-up to that. It's an all-star group featuring Harry Sweets Edison, Stan Getz, Jerry Mulligan, and then the rhythm section features the Oscar Peterson trio of that time, Oscar Peterson on piano, Herb Ellis on guitar, and of course, Pittsburgher Ray Brown on bass, and of course, our focus, Louis Belson on drums. And I chose this because it's a great record, of course, but I remember the great Jeff Hamilton telling me years ago that Oscar told him Louis was his favorite drummer of all time. And I was kind of like, wow, that's interesting, because they made records together, but not as much as Oscar recorded with other drummers. After I listened more closely to some of the records they did make together, I thought, well, that makes pretty good sense, because they have an amazing hookup. And so I chose this track, Dizzy Gillespie's Woody and You, his classic tune from this date, because you can really hear the incredible rapport that Louis had with Ray, Herb, and Oscar. So that's what we're going to hear next, Woody and You from the Jazz Giants of 58.

0: Norman Granz, besides having me on tours in Europe, in Japan, and in the States, he called me up one day and said, Ella Fitzgerald is getting a big award at Radio City Hall. I want your New York band there. I want you to play four numbers, and I want you to escort Ella out on the stage. I didn't talk money with him. I got a check for $10,000. I give you an idea what he did to people. He loved Roy Eldridge, Dizzy, Lester Young, Ella, Ray Brown, Oscar Peterson. We went first class all the way, stayed in best, finest hotels. That was Norman Granz.
1: And of course, that was Louis Belson himself talking about his relationship with the great Norman Granz and the elegance that Norman had and how all the musicians just really loved working for him because he treated them as the gold that they are.
2: Mm-hmm.
1: You know, really special stuff. It was great to hear that story from Louis.
2: Oh, man. Absolutely. So we're going to wrap things up and we're going to go back to another Louis Belson-led record. And this is another larger ensemble, though it's not a full big band. This record was simply titled Louis Belson and His Orchestra on, I think, originally Norgran, but of course became Verve. I chose this one because we're going to get another chance to hear Louis Belson play with the great Pittsburgher Ray Brown. What could be better than that? This is a wonderful date that also featured Charlie Shavers again on trumpet. I believe the great Eddie Burt is on trombone along with Ray Brown. I think Nat Pierce is on piano. And Louis, of course, on drums. Gotta have a blues. So we're going to end with a little thing entitled Blues for Keeps. Check this out.

0: It's always great to end with a swinging blues, man.
1: Absolutely.
0: I'd like to thank you all for joining us today on the MCG Jazz Spotlight Show, where my guest has been Thomas Wendt, and we're focusing on the great Louis Belson. Thank you, Tom, for joining us once again.
1: As always, thank you. It's always a pleasure.
0: And thanks to my team here at MCG Jazz for getting these shows ready for the airwaves each week, and of course the team over at WZUM for keeping jazz on the airwaves 24/7. Now, as you have a minute, please swing by mcgjazz.org to hear about all of our upcoming concerts and all of our recordings. In fact, one of them features the great Louis Belson on a spontaneous track he did with John Faddis here, and that's on the MCG Jazz title, A New Home. So until we're able to be together over the airwaves next week, stay safe and keep swinging.

0: 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Sounds for this Friday include at 5 o'clock, vocalist C. Payne and his quartet for the Webster, Bedford, and Wandless Jazz Series presented at the Morgan Lee Art Center in the Hill. 6 o'clock, it's the Level Experience at Eddie Merlot's downtown. 6:30, Chantel Joseph at Eddie V's. At 7 o'clock tonight, vocalist Heidi Beatty and Mark Strickland on guitar at the Uncork Jazz Club in Sharpsburg. Roger Barber's band plays Motown music at VFW Post 418 in McKees Rocks tonight. Also at 7 tonight, Ronnie Jones' Jazz Conversations at the Muddy Waters Oyster Bar in East Liberty. A Herbie Hancock retrospective at Coolnelma downtown at 7 with Max Leek at the piano and keys, Billy Kuhn on drums, Eric DeFade on sax, and Mike Hulis on bass. Also, Jazz Night at the Hula Bar with the Red Hot Ramblers Jazz Band in Verona. And Lucas Daly and Das at the Park House on the North Side, Mark Lucas guitar, Kelly Daly vocals, Shuba Das on drums. On Saturday, Tony Romeo and Eric Susoff at the Uncork Jazz Club in Sharpsburg. That's the early set at 4:30. 6:30, it's Marie Wacote's Bay at Eddie V's downtown. 7 o'clock, percussionist Dennis Garner and Tempo Noir at Coolnelma downtown, joined by C.J. Chanel Harris on vocals. Also, the Adam Lee Morgan Jazz Orchestra at the Rankin Croatian Home Ballroom for dancing and listening. The Adam Lee Morgan Jazz Orchestra just back from a West Coast tour with the big band works of Mary Lou Williams. Also tomorrow night, the Colbys at Golden Age Beer Company Homestead, Lily Abreu and Eric Susoff at the Uncork Jazz Club in Sharpsburg, and Fat Man D with the Carnegie Cabaret at the Carnegie in Carnegie. 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
4: The men loved her too, because they could identify with the pain. They had pain too, you know, and they could identify with her pain and just knew she was phenomenal. There was no secret that she was phenomenal, that she was way ahead of her time.
5: I think that when she really was happy, when she really was fully herself, was when she was singing, especially when she was singing with people she loved, musicians she loved. 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
6: Without question, everybody knows, you know, the relationship with Lester Young, beautiful relationship, friendship, intimacy. They almost sound alike. You can hear them. You can hear them in each other. That kind of laid back, cool, taking your time, refusing to rush element to both of them.
7: Lester Young, he played behind her. First start, the way he played behind her and fed her these villains things. She was just like she was in her mother's arms.
8: Those were the voices of Carmen McRae, Dan Morgenstern, Farrah Jasmine Griffin, and Jimmy Rolls. Hello, and welcome to the 9th of 13 programs in the series, No Regrets, The Music and Spirit of Billie Holiday. In this episode, we'll explore Billie's deep and fruitful relationships with her fellow jazz musicians. We'll focus on Billie's immersion into what during her day was the overwhelmingly male-centric world of jazz artists. We call this episode Billie and the Cats. We'll hear about Louis Armstrong's influence on Billie, her early touring days as the only woman in the bands she worked with, as well as her ongoing friendships and enduring partnerships, especially with tenor saxophonist Lester Young. And we'll hear how many musicians thought of Billie Holiday as one of the cats, an honorific not often bestowed on other women singers. I'm Rhonda Hamilton. Billie Holiday was a welcome presence on any number of otherwise male-dominated bandstands. In addition to her successful collaborations with the studio orchestras of Benny Goodman and Teddy Wilson, tours with the Count Basie and Artie Shaw bands, and a couple of cameos with the Duke Ellington Orchestra, Billie also found a home in the company of other all-male, all-star bands. Take this version of the Harry Woods classic song, What a Little Moonlight Can Do, from the 1934 film Roadhouse, where she's accompanied by Oscar Peterson on piano, trumpeter Charlie Shavers, guitarist Herb Ellis, Ray Brown on bass, and Ed Shaughnessy on drums.

little moonlight can do to you. You're in love, your heart's a-fluttering all day long. You only stutter 'cause you're poor time.

0: Here, some notable observers speak to Billie's relationships with her fellow musicians.
1: They expected most of the guys who were band players to be able to accompany a singer. I was just kind of taken for granted. Today, everybody's a specialist, and, you know, many performers have to take their own accompanists in order to get the music played properly. But in those days, a singer like Billie Holiday would think nothing of going up on the bandstand next door with Ben Webster, if she felt like it, or across the street with Roy Eldridge, or whatever, and singing. Because she would just say, I'm going to sing such and such and such and such a key, and turn around and start singing, you know. A musically oriented singer like that was quite different from the singers who've come up since the late 40s. There was an abrupt change in direction when singers really became the dominant entertainers in the mid-40s, late 40s. She was prior to that, so she related to what had gone before in terms of her musicianship.
2: The men loved her too, because they could identify with the pain. They had pain too, you know, and they could identify with her pain and just knew she was phenomenal. There was no secret that she was phenomenal, that she was way ahead of her time.
3: Lady was a singer, but she was a musician, man. She thought as a musician.
0: Those were the voices of pianist-composer Dr. Billie Taylor, vocalists Carmen McRae and Billy Eckstine. In addition, drummer Cozy Cole said in an interview, quote, all the musicians loved her. She had a different style than anybody else. It was just something the musicians always liked about her.

0: The affinity instrumentalists had for Billy is underscored by her own comments. In a 1939 interview with Dave Dexter for Downbeat magazine, Billy told the writer, "Look, Dex, I don't think I'm singing. I feel like I'm playing a horn. I try to improvise like Les Young, like Louis Armstrong, or someone else I admire." The influence of male musicians on Billie Holiday actually began when she was a young girl in the rough-and-tumble neighborhoods of Baltimore. It was there that she heard phonograph records of the immortal Louis Armstrong. After leaving Baltimore, some of Billie's earliest efforts at singing professionally began as a teenager on the Harlem speakeasy scene in the company of male musicians, including bassist Pops Foster, singer-dancer Baby Lawrence, and dancer James Stump Cross. Stump Cross was later part of the jazz, tap, and comedy duo with Harold Cromer, famously known as Stump and Stumpy. In his interview with writer Linda Kuehl, Stump Cross talks about the influence Louis Armstrong, who was known as Pops among musicians, had on young Billy.
1: George called him the landlord, but he owns jazz. Any room he's in, that's jazz. So he's the landlord.
2: You know.
3: Daddy, let's go see the landlord.
1: I said, what? Landlord.
3: She said, I'm going to see landlord stuff, Daddy. Let's go. Let's be going to see Louis Armstrong.
1: He would make her day just to hear him play. And she would interpret what he played on trumpet into her thing. And that was it. In turn, he would love her rendition of what he did. You know, anything he did, she would do. She loved it. Any tune that Pops did, she loved. Because of the way he did it. She said Pops had more soul than any, you know, any singer.
0: Louis Armstrong's trumpet playing and singing had a powerful influence on Billy, which eventually resulted in an enduring friendship between the two. They inevitably landed in the recording studio together on a couple of notable occasions. From their September 1949 encounter at the Decca Records studio, here's Billy's duet with Louis Armstrong on the James P. Johnson tune, You Can't Lose a Broken Heart, with lyrics by Flournoy Miller.

If you ever break up, then try to make up. 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

0: the rhythmic phrasing. It's all from Louis. He's the progenitor of all of us for swinging. We're all descendant of Louis Armstrong's genius. His swing is a profound new development. And Billie Holiday synthesizes, indeed embraces, and portrays as well as expands upon an even more subtle refinery of swing that Louis does. She clearly is showing you the whole rhythmic sensibility that Louis shows you in these recordings. Because when Billie Holiday presents a new rhythmic sensibility to the flow of jazz's swing, she's boxed in by the fact that she has to sing words and she can't completely improvise away from the melody. She's improvising and it's a true jazz solo, but you can't completely abandon either the lyric or the melody. Yet she puts over this new rhythmic identity as well as it's ever been done by anyone, instrumentalist or vocalist. She's still in first place, and that knocks me over.
1: That was broadcaster historian Phil Schaap on Louis Armstrong's profound influence on Lady Day. Here's critic historian Dan Morgenstern speaking to the importance of the musicians to Billie's career.
2: I think that when she really was happy, when she really was fully herself, was when she was singing, especially when she was singing with people she loved, musicians she loved. That was when she was happy. And we're blessed to have witnessed that. Clearly, I'll never forget, you know, the moments I had with Billie live. You know, but I, you know, treasure her recordings. And not very much time goes by when I don't listen to Billie, you know.
1: Besides his efforts as a bandleader on Lady Day's recording sessions, Teddy Wilson was a swinging, ultra-sensitive master pianist who, at his best, was a singer's dream accompanist. Although Teddy Wilson and Billie Holiday never toured together, they recorded dozens of compositions. Here's one recorded in July 1935 with a 23-year-old Billie and the Teddy Wilson Orchestra featuring a wonderful trumpet solo by Roy Eldridge. This is I'm Painting the Town Red.

0: Dan Morgenstern recalled Buck Clayton's lofty praise for Billy in an interview he conducted with the trumpeter, who first toured with her when both were part of the Count Basie organization and made several studio recordings together.
1: I got to know Buck Clayton pretty well, and she and Buck, of course, had a

0: So she was like one of the boys.
1: Although Billy was only with the Basie band for less than a year and made only a handful of recordings with the Count, her relationship with the band played an important role in her career as she established close connections with many of Basie's musicians, including Lester Young, Harry Sweets Edison, Buck Clayton, Joe Jones, and others. So while she was in the recording studio on many occasions with Teddy Wilson, she traveled on the bus with Basie and became one of the boys, making connections that lasted throughout her career. Billy auditioned for the Count Basie band not long after the February 23, 1937 passing of her father, Clarence Holliday. She made the grade and got the job, joining the Basie organization on a March 13th tour in Scranton, Pennsylvania. Critic Stanley Dance, reviewing that first performance, concluded, "Basie has two of the best vocalists extant. Billie Holiday joined him on that memorable night in Scranton, and he already had James Rushing. Basie is extremely fortunate." In an interview with Linda Kuhl, Count Basie later recalled those days.
2: "We had a fairly nice band. We were working hard with the band together, you know. We were happy together. And when they joined us, then we were a very happy crew."
1: Billy's stint with the Count Basie Orchestra didn't last very long, but her time with Basie included a legendary night at Harlem's venerable home of happy feet, the Savoy Ballroom Dance Hall. That night, Basie's orchestra squared off in a battle of the bands with Savoy House favorite the Chick Webb Orchestra, featuring vocalist Ella Fitzgerald. When the votes were counted, the Chick Webb band won the night, but Basie and Billy had made their mark. Here's a Billie Holiday recording of the Gershwin classic "They Can't Take That Away From Me" from a 1937 performance at the Savoy Ballroom. Buck Clayton takes the trumpet solo.

0: that's what made her great. She was a stylist. She was an originator, not an imitator. There was no substitute for originality. She's immortal. And she had sound that you could tell. That's what the holidays say.
1: That was another key member of the Count Basie trumpet section, Harry Sweets Edison. Out of all of the musicians Billy performed with and got to know in the Basie band, her most enduring relationship was with the distinctive tenor saxophonist Lester Young, who was one of the great stylists in jazz history. Their relationship was solidified on the Count Basie band bus, where the band would sometimes endure 400-mile road trips between engagements. Here's Billy with the Count Basie band singing I Can't Get Started.

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Listen for Lester Young's tenor saxophone solo in this performance.

0: without question, everybody knows, you know, the relationship with Lester Young, beautiful relationship, friendship, intimacy. They almost sound alike. You can hear them. You can hear them in each other. That kind of laid back, cool, taking your time, refusing to rush element to both of them.
1: That was Farrah Jasmine Griffin commenting on the unique friendship between Billie Holiday and tenor saxophonist Lester Young, a relationship that grew out of their experience as members of the famed Count Basie Orchestra. John Sved, in his book, Billie Holiday, The Musician and the Myth, observed that, quote, "Lester Young sings with his horn. You listen to him and you can almost hear the words," unquote. Lester Young, for his part, declared Billie his favorite singer, and it was Lester who also first called her Lady Day, as a way of acknowledging her royalty. And as noted, Billie referred to Lester as Prez, declaring him the president of the tenor saxophone. In this excerpt from his interview with Linda Kuehl, the pianist Jimmy Rolls describes the unique and tender connection between these two great artists.
2: Lester Young, he played behind her. When he first started, the way he played behind her and fed her these fill-ins and things, she was just like she was in her mother's arms. That's the way she felt. If he had not showed up for work that night, she would have been straight. She just sung, but she wouldn't have been laid dead because she was always happy. And she knew Prez was standing right there playing for her because what he did was for her. Perfectly matched. Her boy was less young. That's it. And that's why she came out here, so she could sing and know that he was there. They had the funniest way of loving each other. It was brother and sister, but it was another thing because he was so strange. Anybody that ever knew him would tell you he's one of the strangest people on earth. He was like a visitor, really. And she was, too. So when you figure the two of them together, it's pretty wild.
1: Here are excerpts from recordings which illustrate their close connection.

Lester Young, he played behind her. First start, the way he played behind her and fed her these villains and things. She was just like she was in her mother's arms.

0: In order, you heard excerpts from Billy's performances with Lester Young on The Man I Love, This Year's Kisses, Who Wants Love, and Laughing at Life. There are only two documented encounters between Billie Holiday and Duke Ellington, but they are certainly worth noting given the stature of these two giants of American music. Their encounters included the dramatic Ellington film short, Saddest Tale, heard in an earlier episode in this series, with Billie playing a damsel-in-distress role that required her to sing across varying moods ranging from happy to forlorn. The other documented encounter between them came at Carnegie Hall in 1952 as part of Ellington's 25th anniversary concert. Listen for Duke's typically eloquent introduction of Billie when he refers to her as a symbol of good taste and good music as she sings Sigmund Romberg's classic song, Lover, Come Back to Me.
1: My pleasure to present one of the great artists, always imitated. The imitation is always attempted. They are varying degrees of success as far as the imitators are concerned. Another great symbol of good taste in good music. Ladies and gentlemen, Miss Billie Holiday.

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This eager heart of mine is seen. 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

Nashville, and high above, the moon is new.

For any singer operating in a typical jazz instrumental setting, perhaps their closest musical partnership is with their piano accompanist.

0: Billie Holiday achieved great partnerships with several of her pianists, and let's hear from some of them. First, Bobby Henderson, followed by Bobby Tucker, Jimmy Rolls, and Mal Waldron.
1: She kept perfect time. You could go anywhere, but she'd be there, man. Perfect time and perfect diction, you know? And I knew that even in the raw state as a vocalist, you could see underlying it was there.
2: The lyric really meant the most to her.
3: Lady Day was like one of the cats. There was never any, no complexes, no hard to figure out personality. She was open from the beginning. She was always the same.
4: I can remember, like, if you hit a chord, she liked pure harmony. She liked beautiful harmony. But she didn't want to hear anything that would distract. But she was straight ahead with her intonation. It played something that was maybe that tone. Unless it was built into it right, so that she got it from way in. If he just threw it at her all of a sudden, she'd always say, "Don't play that chord," or something like that.
5: Working with Billie was different than working with other singers because most singers at that time had arrangements, strict arrangements with cues, definite points where you had to react to do this and do that. Choruses where the piano had to play along with the voice and harmony and stuff like that. But Billie was a true jazz musician in this sense that it was all improvised and spontaneous. So there were no rehearsals, and we just got up on stage and we did what came naturally. And it changed every time we did it. That's why I call her the greatest jazz singer, because her contribution to singing jazz is as important to jazz as Duke Ellington's contribution to piano jazz and Buck Clayton's contribution to trumpet jazz and all of the musicians, their contribution to music, the important ones, are on equal with Billie Holiday's contribution to vocal jazz.
0: Perhaps no anecdote better illustrates the high esteem succeeding generations of musicians held for Billie Holiday than a visit to the great bebop pioneer pianist-composer Thelonious Monk's West 63rd Street apartment. There, Monk erected a personal shrine to Lady Day, taping a photograph of Billie to his ceiling, accompanied by a lone red spotlight, at which he would gaze contemplatively, as if in a trance. Another poignant example of the high regard people had for Billie is related by writer-historian Dan Morgenstern. He's talking here about Billie's Decca Records producer, Milt Gabler, the man who had dared to record Billie's rendition of Strange Fruit.
6: I knew Milt well enough to know that he was extremely fond of Billie, that his apartment, there was a big photo of Billie on the wall, and he would talk about her. But when Milt was dying, I went to visit him at a hospital, and on his night table, there was a clock and a glass of water and a very small, very pretty kind of silver frame in which there was a photo of Billie Holiday.
0: On Sunday, December 8th, 1957, a crew of jazz greats, including Billie Holiday, the lone singer, assembled at CBS's Studio 58 for the historic television show, The Sound of Jazz. We'll close this edition of No Regrets with Billie Holiday's remarkable performance of Fine and Mellow. Billie was surrounded by a legion of master instrumentalists, with Ben Webster taking the first tenor saxophone solo, followed by Lester Young's beautiful blue tenor solo. Jerry Mulligan on baritone sax. Rex Stewart takes the trumpet solo. Vic Dickinson on trombone. Joe Jones on drums. Danny Barker on guitar. Jim Atlas on bass. And Billie's last piano accompanist, Mal Waldron. According to jazz writer Nat Hentoff, who was one of the show's producers, Ben Webster played the first solo. Then, as Hentoff recalls, quote, "Lester got up, and he played the purest blues I have ever heard. And he and Holiday were looking at each other. Their eyes were sort of interlocked, and she was sort of nodding and half smiling. It was as if they were both remembering what had been, whatever that was. And in the control room, we were all crying. When the show was over, they went their separate ways." Unquote. This recording opens with comments by Billy.
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8: The blues to me is like being very sad, very sick, going to church, being very happy. It's two kinds of blues. It's happy blues and then sad blues. I don't think I ever sing the same way twice. I don't think I ever sing the same tempo. One night's a little bit slower, next night is a little bit brighter. It's kind of how I feel. I don't know, the blues is sort of a mixed up thing. You just have to feel it. Anything I do sing, it's part of my life.

You've been listening to the 9th of 13 episodes in the series No Regrets, The Music and Spirit of Billie Holiday. In episode 10, which we call Billie's Troubles, we'll hear about Holiday's struggles with alcohol, drugs, and a series of unfortunate marriages and other relationships that made her life difficult and led to her untimely death at the age of 44 in 1959. Our thanks to Dan Morgenstern, Dr. Farah Jasmine Griffin, and the late Phil Schaap for their comments and insights. This episode is dedicated to Phil Schaap and Dan Morgenstern, both of whom passed away while this series was in production. Their knowledge, love, and passion for the music will never be forgotten. This program was written by Willard Jenkins, who also chose the music and conducted the interviews heard throughout. The producer and mix engineer was Steve Robinson. The mastering engineer was Paul Tedeschini. Special thanks to Savage Content. Other interviews were recorded by Linda Kuhl and used with permission of MultiPrizes LLC. The executive producer of No Regrets, The Music and Spirit of Billie Holiday, is Kent Savage. Information about this program and many other programs can be found at savagecontent.com, where you'll also find the names of the musicians who performed on each of the recordings on this program. That's savagecontent.com. I'm Rhonda Hamilton.

0: 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Sounds on this Friday include vocalist C. Payne for the Webster, Bedford, and Wandless Jazz Series at the Morgan Lee Arts Center in the Hill. Also, the Level Experience at Eddie Merlot's downtown. Chantel Joseph at Eddie V's. Heidi Beatty and Mark Strickland at the Encore Jazz Club, Sharpsburg. Roger Barber plays Motown music at VFW Post 418 in McKee's Rocks. Ronnie Jones' Jazz Conversations at the Muddy Waters Oyster Bar in East Liberty. Our Herbie Hancock retrospective at Quinalma downtown tonight. Jazz night at the Hula Bar with the Red Hot Ramblers in Verona. And Lucas, Daly, and Doss at the Park House on the North Side. Saturday includes Tony Romeo and Eric Sousa for the Encore Jazz Club, Maria Bacotte's Bay at Eddie V's, Dennis Garner and Tempo Noir at Quinalma, the Adam Lee Morgan Jazz Orchestra at the Rankin Croatian Home Ballroom, the Colbys at Golden Age Beer, Lilia Brew and Eric Sousoff at Uncork Jazz, and Fat Mandy at the Carnegie Cabaret at the Carnegie in Carnegie.
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